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0: 888-971-SAGE, 888-971-7243. I am Larry Elder. We are a Salem News Channel. Was NBC's Caitlin Collins trying to spark some friction between J.D. Vance and Ted Cruz, number 41?
1: Right. Well, we've asked plenty of Democrats about their past statements. But in terms of races that everyone's talking about, obviously we're looking at 2026. 2028 is the other big thing. And in that same briefing with the vice president last week, he was asked about you, and he said this.
2: I'd encourage any Republican, if you care about the country, and I think all of us do, you should be focused not on a job a few years from now, you should be focused on the midterms. Ted Cruz, I mean, look, man, he's just clearly Ted is a very authentic and likable guy, and I'm sure he'll do great.
1: What did you hear in that comment?
3: Oh, look, I appreciate the kind words from the vice president, and I agree with him that we should be focusing on the midterms. We're 56 days out from the midterms. These midterms matter enormously. There's a reason I'm crisscrossing the country, campaigning for candidates all over the country, because the outcome of this midterm is going to have a massive impact on the country.
1: Do you think he meant what he said about you?
0: Do you think he meant what he said? Why would you ask that? Was he lying when he said it? Do you think he meant it? Continue.
1: Do you think that he would make a good 2028 candidate?
3: I think there will be plenty of time to discuss that after the midterms. And by the way, I have no idea who's going to run for president in 28. Look, J.D. may run.
1: But you might know one candidate.
3: Marco Rubio may run. Tulsi Gabbard may run. Pete Hegseth may run. Bobby Kennedy may run. I don't know who's going to run. We'll find that out next year.
1: You sat down with Justice Clarence Thomas
0: book. Notice he left out Stephen A. Smith? I'm shocked. Gavin Newsom says Barack Obama gave him the green light to gerrymander California, number 37.
4: The polls showed only 47% of Californians supported mid-decade redistricting as a response to Texas. But I'm sitting here reflecting on what was going on. And we'll lose this place. I really believe it. Unless we do things differently. It's not what happens to us, it's how we respond to what happens to it. And you know what the remarkable thing is? The only way I could have permission, honestly, the only way I could feel that I had real permission is I called you know who. Barack Obama. Said my wife, but that's very good. But I called Obama because I'm like, okay, come on. You know, we go, hi, Michelle. And I'm like, oh, geez. And I was like, it's like a coin toss. I'm like, oh, please, please, please. And I'm sitting there, and I wish I could tell you exactly what he said. I didn't even have, he knew why I was calling. And he just said, I mean, let's just say, green light. And I was high-fiving my staff, and I'm like, let's go.
0: And Barack Obama gave me permission to gerrymander California, because I wouldn't have done it if Barack Obama had not given me permission. Because Barack Obama says jump, I say how high, and I don't come down until he tells me to. I'll see you tomorrow. God bless.
5: What can I say? Mamba out.

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5: This is a Fox News alert. I'm Tom Graham. The second and final night of the Republican midterm convention in Texas as the party looks to motivate supporters ahead of the midterms. House Speaker Mike Johnson accusing Democrats of being too extreme.
6: Right now, they have opened the doors for the Democrat Socialists of America in their big tent, they say.
5: Vice President J.D. Vance will speak later, followed by President Trump. Democrats, meantime, hoping to retake Congress this November. The Justice Department is accusing UC Berkeley Law School of illegally discriminating against Asian and white students, favoring black applicants. The college pushing back.
7: The law school's dean responded, saying Berkeley scrupulously complies with both federal law and California law, which ban the use of race in public college admissions since 1997.
5: Fox's Jill Nato. 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
9: Good evening. We're coming up on 2 minutes after 6 on this September 10th. Thanks for making KQNA your choice for your Thursday. I'm Bill Monroe, News This Hour, just ahead of Larry Elders, brought to you by Bucky's and Yavapai Casinos. A reminder to always pack significantly more food and water than you would anticipate needing when recreating in the backcountry.
10: On Monday morning, a 68-year-old man and his wife went for a hike near Woodshoot Mountain in the Jerome area. After the couple became separated, the wife returned to the trailhead. When her husband failed to return after several hours, she called 911. Recognizing the hiker was without food or water, the Yavapai County Sheriff's Office launched a full-scale search. Shortly before 10 Tuesday morning, the Sheriff's Office Rescue 1 helicopter flight crew spotted a man waving his hands near a water tank. The missing hiker was found tired and dehydrated, having only drunk a little bit of water from the tank. He did mention he got turned around and went the wrong way. He was taken back to his vehicle and taken in for precautionary medical attention. This is Russ Edwards reporting.
9: The town of Prescott Valley will remember those who lost their lives and those who gave their lives to save others in the terrorist attacks on the Twin Towers 25 years ago tomorrow. At the beginning of the Patriot Day ceremony at the Theater on the Green on Schuylkill Boulevard, the blessing of the field will take place at 6. This will be done against the backdrop of almost 3,000 American flags set up in the Prescott Valley Healing Field. It honors the memories of the 9/11 victims. The 470 public servants made up of 343 fire personnel, 72 law enforcement officers, and 55 military members who gave their lives that day will be honored with a ceremonial tribute called Placing of the Boot. A symbolic pair of boots will be placed at the foot of the flag that represents that service in honor of that sacrifice. In state news, two men accused of posing as law enforcement officers in Glendale await their day in court, facing felony charges after posting Instagram videos of themselves threatening several people. John Gilliland has more.
0: Glendale Police Sergeant Justin Ramsey says the videos show 22-year-old Thomas Nichols and 21-year-old Alexander Alcantar dressed in what looked like Maricopa County Sheriff's deputy uniforms chasing people and pointing weapons at them.
11: A video of Nichols chasing a female is pointing a taser in her face. One of the other videos that was seen was both Nichols and Alexander pointing a rifle and a handgun at a young man in a vehicle that was attempting to leave.
0: Ramsey says they worked with DPS and discovered that neither suspect was authorized to work as an armed security guard. Ramsey says there may be more victims, and anyone with information is asked to call Glendale Police.
12: I'm John Gilliland reporting for KQNA News.
9: The one-year anniversary of the shooting death of Charlie Kirk was marked with the unveiling of a memorial statue outside the Phoenix headquarters of the organization he founded, Turning Point USA. The movement's chief operating officer, Tyler Boyer, led the ceremony. The life-size statue depicting Kirk seemingly tossing caps to a crowd like he did on the day he was killed on the campus of Utah Valley University. The news is sponsored each night, this time by Bucky's and Yavapai Casinos. A check of your KQNA weather's up next, brought to you this hour by Chow Bella. KQNA News Time is 4 minutes after 6.
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9: Taking a look now at your KQNA weather, partly cloudy skies and gusty winds tonight with sunny skies, gusty winds, and chance of showers and thunderstorms tomorrow. 67 degrees tonight in the Prescott Quad Cities area with a high of 90 tomorrow, an overnight low of 64 and a high on Saturday of 88. 70 degrees tonight for Cottonwood in the Verde Valley with a high of 100 tomorrow, an overnight low of 68 and a high on Saturday of 98. 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Stay tuned, Larry Elder is up next. It's coming up on 6 minutes after 6. Have a great Thursday. I'm Bill Monroe for the Talk of the Quad Cities, KQNA 99.9 FM in Prescott, 95.5 FM in Prescott Valley and Cottonwood, 1130 AM and everywhere by downloading the free AZ Hometown Radio app.
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16: 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Welcome to the program. 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
16: 888-971-7243, 888-971-SAGE. I am Larry Elder, also known as the Great Eldersky, the sage from South Central, the prince of Pico Union, the czar of common sense. You should see the size of my business card. We have so much to get to between now and the close of our action-packed three-hour live show. By the way, follow me on Twitter, follow me on Facebook, follow me on Threads, follow me on Instagram, follow me on Truth Social. Now, despite predictions that the unprecedented Republican midterm convention, never held one before, in Dallas last night would be a bust, the first night looked like a roaring success. Illinois Democrat Governor J.P. Pritzker, who might run for president in 2028, says Trump is, and I'm quoting him, suffering from dementia. I think we can all see that, end of quote. Did Pritzker watch Trump last night? Trump was, to borrow an expression, Trumpian. Trump said, by the way, if Republicans hold onto the House and the Senate in the midterms, every American adult would get $5,000. Don't know where the money's going to come from, but it was entertaining. James Tallarico, the Texas Democrat candidate for Senate, apparently no longer believes there are six genders. Don't know what happened to the other four. The son of the co-founder of Hamas, who renounced Islam and became an American citizen, squared off against the pro-Hamas co-host of the Young Turks. It wasn't a fair fight. CNN's Jake Tapper said, given the unpopularity of President Trump, the Senate races in Michigan and Maine are surprisingly tight. Hassan Piker, the gift that keeps on giving, said Americans don't care about 9/11. They pretend to, he said, but they really don't. Gavin Newsom says Barack Obama gave him the green light to gerrymander California. All of this and more, 888-971-7243. Feel free to call and join in. I want to start with this. Tomorrow is the 25th anniversary of 9/11. And at a forum, George W. Bush was talking with Condoleezza Rice. And listen to part of his exchange and his description of Islam.
1: I want you to talk about a couple of those events. You talked about going to the Islamic Center and trying to make sure that our Muslim American citizens knew that we didn't blame them for what had happened.
21: I also made it clear that Islam was a religion of peace, not a religion of war, and that these people subverted their religion.
1: Yes.
16: I also made it clear that Islam is a religion of peace and not a religion of war, and that these people subverted their religion. Now, I had an interview with Robert Spencer of Jihad Watch around the time Bush said that, back in 2001 when he first said it. And he said President Trump was not elected to be clergyman in chief and does not know what he's talking about. There is a very, very, very long article by Ayan Hirshi Ali, former Muslim, and she talks about Muhammad Atta, who was the mastermind behind 9/11. And it's a very long article, but it's just one of the most profound things I've read about this battle between this civilization that wants our civilization destroyed and us. And she said in April 1996, 5 years before he steered American Airlines Flight 11 into the North Tower, he sat in a Hamburg apartment and wrote his last will and testament. 27 years old, architecture student at what's called the Technical University, son of a Cairo lawyer, fluent in German, living comfortably in one of the most affluent societies on earth. Nothing in his circumstances compelled him to dwell on death, yet he gave detailed instructions on how to handle his corpse. Quote, I don't want any women to go to my grave at all during my funeral or on any occasion thereafter. I don't want pregnant women, a person who's not clean. The person who washes my body should wear gloves so as not to touch my genitals. And on and on and on and on. Did not mention any foreign policy. Did not mention any economic grievances in this document. And Ayan Hirshi Ali said this is one of the most neglected pieces of evidence from September 11 because it contradicts the explanations that most Western commentators preferred. He was not poor. He was not radicalized by drone strikes that had not yet happened, nor by American support for Israel. Let me add something here. After 9/11, you know what the best-selling book was for a while? The Quran. Because so many Americans bought the Quran to read it to find out what's with these people. What is their beef, to quote Ronald Reagan. She continued, for 25 years, Western elites repeatedly insisted that men like Atta must be driven by something other than culture, other than the faith that provided them with the lens through which they see the world. After 9/11, intellectuals and policy makers asked, what went wrong? What did we do that provoked this? And they concluded that they had grievances. Poverty, underdevelopment, foreign policy frustration, failure of Western states to integrate people like Atta. And mentions that George W. Bush referred to Islam as a religion of peace, and insisted that, quote, the face of terror is not the true faith of Islam. And Western leaders, Paris, Brussels, Manchester, elsewhere, repeatedly said the killers had, quote, nothing to do with Islam. And the problem, she writes, is that what they did had everything to do with Islam. For 25 years, Western elites insisted that men like Muhammad Atta were driven by something other than their culture, other than their faith. America and the West have chosen to say that Muslim societies have dysfunction, We can rectify them. We can help them. We can give them aid, give them assistance, give them money, give them training on how to become republics. By 2026, however, New York City, she writes, had become a parade for Islamic terror groups run by a foreign-born Muslim mayor who supported, quote, globalizing the Intifada, whose wife celebrated Hamas' massacre of Israelis on October 7. A Pew Research poll, July 2026, that's this year, showed that 44% of Muslims in America had a positive view of Hamas. She says the West is now fighting the same enemies at home, watching our own countries transformed by mass immigration of people who do not share our values, who do not share the Western fantasy that religion and culture are merely superficial differences. She writes, a central reality is that Islam was never only a matter of terror cells. It has been a civilizational project rooted in the memory of the caliphate, ambition to reorder politics, society, and the law according to Islamic norms, a long-term effort to build footholds into Western societies. And then she says this, I can speak of this from my own personal experiences. I've interviewed Hirshi Ali before. Talked about how she was a Somali refugee living in Nairobi, Kenya. At the age of 15, 16, she became a member of the Muslim Brotherhood. And talks about teachers required us to read the Quran and the Hadith, the biography of the Prophet Muhammad, to analyze the text, deepen our faith. Now, at the time, she says, Kenya was a Christian country, so most of my classmates were Christians. But I was taught that they were the enemy, that I have a duty to confront these people because they're my enemy. My teachers introduced me to other enemies, including the great Satan, the United States, and little Satan, Israel. The Jew was synonymous with the word Satan. He was behind all evil things that occur in the world. Fast forward to her life in Holland. She enrolled in a college to study political science. She was a member of the equivalent of the Democratic Party there. And then 9/11 happened. And her party was trying to make sense of what happened on 9/11. And she found out that Muhammad Atta was a member of the Muslim Brotherhood, as she was. So she knew what motivated him. She knew it had nothing to do with grievances. And she tried to explain this to her people, these people at the university where she worked, and they didn't want to hear it. They kept discarding the obvious explanation, which is something deep-rooted in the religion and in the culture. I will continue in just a second. Now, my fellow Americans, my fellow Eldorados, turning 65 should feel like a reward. 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
33: 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I am Larry Elder. We are Salem News Channel. Back of this article written by Ayan Hirshi Ali, raised a Muslim, and not unlike the son of the co-founder of Hamas, saw the light and is now warning the West, warning America, that there is a growing danger from within, and we ignore it at our peril. She said, the reality is we don't have another 25 years to get this right. We don't even have another 10 years. The West is confronting a battle unlike that they've ever seen. The rise of the secular left has forged an alliance with Muslim cadres that have learned to speak the common language of third world sectarianism, mobilizing migrant communities, side-by-side red-green alliance. The question before us, she says, as a society, is no longer simply whether American can defeat terror organizations. It's whether the American public can recognize the civilizational challenge from within. The original lesson, she says, of 9/11 was not merely that America had enemies willing to kill civilians on a vast scale. It is that Western elites have failed to take seriously the idea that their society could seriously be challenged. After all, these are people that live in caves. After 9/11, the U.S. built enormous counterterrorism architecture, became better at tracking plots, and so forth. Meanwhile, we've allowed unbridled immigration of people whose values and whose religion is incompatible with our republic and Judeo-Christian basis upon which it was founded. Quote, Muslim doctors, nurses, psychiatrists, and other professionals who introduce anti-Western values to Western institutions and even commit acts of violence do so not in opposition to Muslim beliefs, but in their belief that they are being good Muslims. She talked about nurses in Australian hospitals who boast of not treating their Jewish patients. Talked about the large number of them on welfare, hostile to their hosts. Quote, there is no equivalent Islamic doctrine for Western concepts such as separation of church and state, the idea of individual freedoms and rights, including freedom to worship. Rather, Islam is animated by belief that requires a retaking of all lands that have ever been ruled by Muslims. Quote, the problem of Muslim migration, therefore, cannot so easily be confined to Islamists, even as Islamists remain the chief ideologues. Remove the Islamists and a good part of the problem still remains, of a culture that, as it exists today, is incompatible with and defines itself in opposition to key Western values. And she goes on and on and on, but I think you get the point. Which raises the next question. This embrace of Hamas by people like Hassan Piker, who calls Hamas 1,000 times better than Israel. Musab Hassan Youssef is the son of a co-founder of Hamas. And he was on a podcast with Cenk Uygur, who's one of the co-hosts of the Young Turks, and he's a pro-Hamas guy. Despises Israel. We played a clip from him just yelling and screaming about Israel. Listen to this, number 73.
0: Who authorized you to speak on behalf of the Arab children of Gaza? Who authorized you?
5: You just did.
0: You never been there. You don't care.
5: So am I Palestinian?
0: And now
5: or am I
0: you
5: not?
0: Think you hold the higher moral ground. You don't.
5: I do.
0: You're not the savior. You always need a victim in order to pose as the savior. You're not the savior. First, learn how to control yourself. Learn how to control your tongue buds before you try to control the world. It's a big situation in Gaza. All of us are heartbroken for the death of the children of Gaza. All of us. That includes Israel. Israel considers what's happening in Gaza a tragedy. It's a tragedy made up by the terrorists that you sympathize with, that you want to validate and legitimize. Then we will have to deal with the chaos that you create, your emotional being, going all over the place. Who authorized you to speak on the behalf of the Gaza? Nobody did.
5: You did.
0: You self-proclaimed, just like Mahmoud Abbas, just like Yasser Arafat, just like all the Palestinians who have been feeding on the pain of the Palestinian children. You are a parasite, a bottom feeder. This is what you are. So before you speak against the prime minister of a democracy and accuse him of being a terrorist, you need to look at yourself in the mirror. You have been supporting Hamas and it's recorded against you for eternity. So don't play the game now that your fight is for the children in Gaza. This is not your fight. You know who's fighting for the children of Gaza? The IDF. That is killing Hamas. That is uprooting Hamas so the children of Gaza can have their freedom after 36 years of slavery. Those are the ones who qualify to speak on the topic, not you sitting in your comfort.
33: That's the longest time I've ever seen him not say anything. And this came up last night at the midterm convention in Dallas, where Trump was talking about Abdul El-Sayed's sister, number 59.
7: In Michigan, the Democrat nominee is Abdul El-Sayed. who brags about the fact that he wants to pack the Supreme Court with 23 far-left lunatics justices. His sister, who's absolutely, you got to listen to this one. His sister celebrated the terrorist slaughter of babies on October 7th. She thought it was a great thing. His sister thought it was a great day. His mother worked for an organization that gave hundreds of thousands of dollars to people that follow Osama bin Laden. And he campaigns with a Marxist agitator who says that America deserved 9/11. We deserve to have 3,000 people killed. Two massive structures brought to the ground. We deserved it, right? Yet the Democrats want to make this extremist a U.S. senator.
16: We deserved 9/11, said Hamas Piker. Hassan Piker. Hamas is 1,000 times better than Israel. Orthodox Jews are inbred. Israel's committing genocide. Israel's apartheid. On and on and on again. This Mossab Hassan Youssef, the son of the co-founder Hamas, talks about quote-unquote Palestine, close quote. Stick around for that. We got so much more. 888-971-SAGE. Do not leave town.

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3: Arizona News Audio. The one-year anniversary of the shooting death of Charlie Kirk marked by the unveiling of a memorial statue outside Phoenix headquarters of the organization he founded, Turning Point USA. The movement's chief operating officer, Tyler Boyer, led the ceremony.
4: This is a wonderful tribute on a horrific day that happened a year ago.
3: Two boys ages 12 and 13 accused of stealing nearly a dozen vehicles as part of a summer-long theft spree in the West Valley. Two men accused of dressing like law enforcement officers then threatening people with weapons while recording it and posting it to Instagram. They've been arrested. Glendale Police Sergeant Justin Ramsey says there may be more victims.
5: And we would encourage anybody who has any information or has possibly been victimized by these two to come forward and make a report with the Glendale Police Department.
3: The extreme heat warning to end today with relief inside for the Phoenix area. Connie Weber, Arizona News Audio.
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1: 888-971-SAGE, 888-971-7243. I am Larry Elder. We are Salem News Channel. We're going to be talking about the extraordinary midterm conference that started last night in Dallas, a two-day conference. President Trump spoke for about maybe an hour, hour and a half, hour and 40 minutes, hour and 45 minutes. He was in good form, looked good, sounded good, which is interesting because the governor of Illinois, J.B. Pritzker, said, quote, Trump is suffering from dementia. I think we can all see that, close quote. That looked like a guy suffering from dementia last night. But first, Mossab Hassan Youssef is the son of the Hamas co-founder. Here's what he said about, quote, unquote, Palestine, number 74.
2: I was born back in 1978. I was only 10 years old when the first Palestinian Intifada started. My father was one of the founders of Hamas. And my family taught me that I was Palestinian. But they never said why I was Palestinian. Like today, millions of people believe to be Palestinians as an ethnic group, but in reality, they are not. And we have tens of millions around the world who say free Palestine, while in reality, Palestine never existed, except as a colonial entity against the indigenous of the land. I'm not saying that there were no Arabs in that region, but for some reason, Arabs were allowed to take their caravans from every destination in Arabia with no political borders to come and profit from the British mandate of Palestine. But the Jews who had to go through the Holocaust and the ethnic cleansing on the hands of Ottoman Empire for approximately 400 years, then the ethnic cleansing in Europe, then the Holocaust, they did not have the right to take the boat and escape the hell of Nazism to come and find a safe place where they could survive. This is a crime. It's colonialism. But for all the Arab and the Muslim invaders who came to profit, who did not have any connection to the land, that was legitimate. So I was supposed to believe that I am a Palestinian. But what makes a Palestinian, nobody has the answer. What makes the Palestinian different than the Egyptian or the Jordanian? It's not a human race. It's not a distinct language. It's not a religion. It is nothing but a violent ideology that was established as a hostile movement to annihilate the Jewish people from that land. The continuous Islamic, and I insist to say Islamic, attempt to kill the Jewish people. And that's us, that brings us to the ideological dimension that many of us are in denial. Why? Because we have 2 billion Muslims around the world and we don't want to off. So most of us stick our head in the sand in denial, while it's in the Quran, it's in the Hadith, that it's an Islamic belief based on the Islamic most trusted sources, that the end times will not come and the Mahdi, that's the savior of the Muslims, will not return until the Muslims annihilate all the Jewish people, not only in Israel, but worldwide. This is not only human delusion. They have been acting on it. It's a legislation. Many out there believe that Allah gave them the authority to punish the Jewish people. First, Allah chose the Jewish people. It was His chosen ones. But for disobedience, Allah wanted to punish the Jewish people. And now the Muslims functioning as the sword of Allah on earth to punish the Jewish people and all the non-Muslims who don't submit to Islam.
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3: The midterms are almost here, and Republicans could be in deep trouble. Polls show Democrats leading in key races. Tonight, Rob Finnerty on Newsmax reveals the growing threat from the DSA and the radical left. With less than 60 days to go, Finnerty says it's time for the GOP to hit the panic button. The House may go, and control of the Senate is up for grabs. 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Tallarico, El Sayed, AOC, Bernie Sanders. Finnerty reveals President Trump's secret plan to fight back and what you can do to help him. Don't miss Finnerty tonight at 8 p.m. Eastern on Newsmax. 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
8: 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Here's Larry Elder.
2: This is the Islamic law. And all those who try to sell the West a peaceful version of Islam, they are liars and they are lying. And their claim is baseless. Okay, this is too controversial, and I did not come here to say things about Islam, but this is very important to understand as a foundation of this conflict. Because if we really want to find a solution, then we need to understand the dimensions of the conflict. And the ideological dimension of this conflict is the most significant one, in my humble opinion. This is how I was conditioned, as a Muslim, then as a Palestinian, and I think both identities are false.
1: 888-971-SAGE, 888-971-7243. I am Larry Elder. We are Salem News Channel. Joe is in Los Angeles. Joe, thank you so much for calling. I appreciate it.
9: Thank you, Larry. Thank you for all you do. I just wanted to bring to your attention, as well as to your audience's attention, what's going on out here in California regarding an assembly bill, AB 2017, known as the California EID State Holiday Act, that it's passed the state legislature and awaits final signature from Governor Gavin Newsom. It's authored by Democrat Assemblyman Matt Haney. If you go online, you can actually watch him bring this to the floor of the state legislature. And he had 10 other Democrats sign on to this and talk how proud he was to bring this to the state assembly for consideration, because there's a million Muslim residents here in California, with no recognition of the fact that there are 1.2 million Jewish people here in the state of California, second largest Jewish population in the United States. And the Jewish faith has no holiday, not Yom Kippur, not Rosh Hashanah, that's actually recognized as a state holiday. However, this Assembly Bill 2017 is now going before the governor so that the Muslims can have these holidays recognized here in the state of California,
1: right, right,
9: as state holidays.
1: Well, Joe, I talked about this last week for a couple of days. You probably weren't in class, but I talked about it, and you're quite right. I think Jews outnumber Muslims in California almost 2-1, but not Rosh Hashanah, not Passover, not Yom Kippur. None of the high holy holidays in the Jewish religion is recognized as a state holiday, but as a state, what's the term? It won't be paid, but you can take the time off if you work for the state, and use this as a reason for taking the time off, but it's not paid. But no other ethnic group gets such a designation. There are two holy days in Islam that they're celebrating. And what's the over-under on how quickly Gavin Newsom is going to sign it? Are you kidding me? Of course he's going to sign it.
9: Yeah, it's really crazy. It's really crazy.
1: It is.
9: I think it's really important that people see the disparity of what's going on and how many of these radical politicians are trying to cater to Islam, and as you said before, you know, there are many good Muslim people, but at the same time, if they're going to be recognizing these state holidays, mm-hmm, anywhere in the United States, they have to recognize the Jewish faith also.
1: You know, and Joe, I think as between the state Senate and the state Assembly, the only one person voted against them in one of the houses, and about three or four voted against it in the other. Outside of that, all of these people voted in favor of these two recognized holidays for the religion of Islam, zero for the religion of Judaism.
9: That's correct, and I don't know if it's based out of fear or if they're afraid of losing votes or whatever it is, but, you know, what's fair is fair. I mean, it's quite obvious that they're catering to these people and not members of the Jewish faith.
1: Well, thank you very much for the call. I appreciate it. Mark is in Los Angeles. Mark, you're on the Larry Elder Show. Magnificent, Mark. Always nice to hear from you. Don't hurt me.
10: Okay, Larry, so what did you think of, well, I know you're in love with Trump, so you probably thought his speech was really good.
1: I did. I thought it was magnificent, entertaining,
10: right,
1: funny. He's having a good time. People in the arena were having a good time, despite all predictions, not all the predictions, but many of them, by People magazine, by Politico, that nobody would be there. It would be a big, spectacular bust, but it was not. It was arousing, cheering. People had a good time. I thought it was very successful. I suspect you feel different. I suspect, Mark, you feel differently.
10: Well, of course, Larry, because just to show you how hypocritical the Republicans are, if Donald Trump saying the thing about the $5,000, which is a bribe, if Obama had done that, you would have had a heart attack.
1: Politicians offer, as you put it, bribes in all sorts of ways. Joe Biden, campaigning on behalf of the candidate for Senate in Georgia, offered voters $2,000 if he won. Joe Biden's so-called Inflation Reduction Act, which he later on admitted had nothing to do with inflation reduction, but everything to do with the Green New Deal, gave money to all sorts of nonprofits and organizations that are affiliated with Democrats. So the idea that Democrats have promised voters something has been going on for a very long period of time from both sides. As to the specific promise that Donald Trump made, I don't know where the money's going to come from. $5,000 to every adult in the country? We have about 250 million adults. That's about $1.3, $1.4 trillion. Where's the money going to come from? So I didn't take it very seriously. I really didn't.
10: So he lied. So you're saying
1: It's Donald Trump being Donald Trump. You should be used to it by now. There's certain things that he says that I take seriously, other things I don't take seriously. You know, when he said, I'm going to build the wall and have Mexico pay for it, I knew he'd build the wall, Mexico paying for it. I didn't think that was very serious. So, you know, you should just chill out. It's okay. He's not going to write a check for $1.3 trillion. He says, by the way, that he can do it without going through Congress. There'll be lawsuits. All sorts of people will try and stop him from doing it. So I would relax. And even if he were to do it, it's not the worst thing in the world, considering the welfare state, considering all the fraud going on in places like Minnesota and California that they do nothing whatsoever about, because they end up, these nonprofits, putting money in the pockets of politicians by giving them donations. So there's all sorts of stuff going on in this country that's far worse than giving every adult $5,000 if the Republicans retain the House and the Senate. Is it ideal? No. But does it bother me? No.
10: So, in other words, this is just like another lie. Where's the two?
1: You keep saying lie. I think it's an aspiration. Like he said, he's going to discover a cure for cancer, and so did Obama, and so did Biden. Presidents make aspirational promises. Some come to fruition. Some don't. Some I take seriously. Some I don't.
10: Larry, he's the most unethical person.
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1: 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Faith Over Fear, the Charlie Kirk story. 1 year later, we remember Charlie Kirk. On September 10, Salem Media honors Charlie's life and legacy with a special first anniversary tribute. That's today. Hear Charlie tell his story, from starting Turning Point USA in his parents' garage to becoming one of the most influential conservative voices of his generation. Featuring Mike Gallagher, Larry O'Connor, Alex Marlowe, and me, with rare archival audio, including Charlie's first interview with Dennis Prager at just 22 years old, Faith Over Fear, the Charlie Kirk story, tonight at 8 p.m. Eastern on Salem News Channel. Coming up, more on the midterm convention, unprecedented midterm convention held last night. The first date was last night in Dallas. The second night is tonight. Trump's going to speak again. He said, however, this time I'm just going to say a few things. I'm just going to wrap it up. Illinois Governor J.B. Pritzker said Trump is, quote, suffering from dementia. I think we can all see that. Those of you who watched it last night, he stood up there, went off script as he often does, spoke for over an hour and a half. Did the man seem like he had dementia? Could Biden have done something like that? Are you kidding me? James Tallarico, the Texas Democrat candidate for Senate, apparently no longer believes there are six genders. CNN's Jake Tapper said, given the unpopularity of President Trump, the Senate races in Michigan and Maine are surprisingly tight. Gavin Newsom says Barack Obama gave him the green light to gerrymander California. Does that make Barack Obama a king? All of this and more, 888-971-SAGE. Rick is in Los Angeles. Rick, you're on the Larry Elder Show.
2: Hey, Larry, thanks for taking my call.
1: My pleasure.
2: I just left a message for Governor Newsom, and I told him, I said, why do you want to do this with making the Muslim holidays a statewide holiday? You're opening up a real can of worms here. So we have Rosh Hashanah and Kippur coming up. So you're telling me that the Jews don't rank to get their own holiday, right? And what about the Hindus? And what about every single other religious group in the state of California is going to come after you and go, hey, why did you slide us? I think he's going to commit absolute political suicide if he approves this.
1: And Rick, you left out the Wiccans.
2: Thank you. Who knows? I'm a California man. We have aliens that have a religious sect here in our state.
1: Probably. Rick, thank you very much for the call. I appreciate it. Oh, my goodness. Speaking of Gavin Newsom, he said that it was Barack Obama who gave him the green light last year to gerrymander California. Barack Obama. I told you about how Barack Obama redesigned his Senate seat using gerrymandering. I'm Larry Elder.
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2: This is a Fox News Alert. I'm Tom Rigotti. It's night two of the Republican midterm convention in Dallas. One of the speakers, Health and Human Services Secretary Robert F. Kennedy Jr. He talked about how he was a lifelong Democrat until 2 years ago when the party pulled out all the stops to remove him from presidential primary ballots and then coronated then-Vice President Kamala Harris after former President Joe Biden ended his re-election bid.
3: No voter ever cast a primary ballot for Kamala Harris. No elected delegate was ever consulted. The party of no kings simply anointed a queen.
2: He later endorsed President Trump and is now spearheading his Make America Healthy Again initiative. Vice President J.D. Vance and the president are speaking tonight. This has been a Fox News Alert. I'm Tom Rigotti.
4: 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Partly cloudy skies tonight with a chance of showers tomorrow. After an overnight low of 67, expect high of 90 tomorrow with a high of 88 on Saturday. 70 degrees tonight for Cottonwood in the Verde Valley with a high on Friday of 100 and 98 on Saturday. 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
5: 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In the Arizona governor's race, incumbent Democrat Katie Hobbs has been blanketing the airwaves with ads from her $10 million campaign war chest. Her opponent, Republican Congressman Andy Biggs, not so much, but political consultant Chuck Coughlin says he's now trying to get into the game with an ad buy over the next 2 weeks.
6: Figuring out what he's going to do versus the governor's been doing, which has been fairly energetic on the air with, ads selling her and selling her candidacy.
5: During a clean elections debate with candidates for State Corporation Commission, Democrat Clara Pratt argued with ex-commissioner Republican Kevin Thompson about raising rates to fund infrastructure.
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1: And welcome back, everybody, on this Thursday night, September 10th. So we have two anniversaries that shouldn't be called anniversaries back to back, because anniversary, of course, has such a positive connotation, right? Wedding anniversary, anniversary of this country. The anniversary of Charlie Kirk's death, I don't think anniversary really applies here. It's a tragedy, and that's exactly what it was at Utah Valley University on that September 10th. Unfortunately, we live in a time now where everybody is a photojournalist, because there are literally billions of phones that are out there that have cameras on them. You could film things anytime, anywhere, and not just film them, but broadcast them to the world immediately through various social media outlets, whether it's YouTube, whether it's TikTok, Facebook, X, and so on. And Charlie was gunned down one single shot to the neck. I still see it in my head. I wish I never watched that video. It's just so horrible, especially when, you know, I'm not going to say that Charlie Kirk and I were good friends by any way, but every time I saw Charlie, and it was on several occasions, Charlie was out in Arizona primarily, and obviously I'm in New Jersey, but once in a while I'd run into him either in Washington at Fox or New York at Fox, and you have what's called the green room conversation before you go on, and they're always very cordial, and I always found him to be impossibly engaging, good-looking guy. Tall, annoyingly tall for a 5'9 guy like me. And I'd say that to him, so I could say this. But overall, I said at one point to no one in particular that I think that guy could be president one day. And I'm not saying that because Charlie obviously passed a year ago and you want to say nice things about good people. Like I did say that well before this ever happened, because, boy, he had the principles. His wife still does, obviously, and hopefully that's passed along to his children. But this was somebody who knew how to make an argument and knew how to be engaging and knew how to use humor, which is important, because you want to be authentic, right? And you want people to be able to relate to you. And you look at all the factors that he had, and then you remember how young he was, just in his early 30s when he was gunned down like that. The runway, kind of like J.D. Vance in a sense, was endless. And if he decided to go into politics one day and won a Senate seat like J.D. did, first time in, remember, Vance didn't run for Congress, Vance didn't run for city council, he went right to the Senate in Ohio, and then became the vice president, and now is the odds-on favorite to be the nominee on the Republican side if he decides to run, as we've talked about here 100 times before. If he doesn't run, then it's Marco Rubio's. And I'm sorry to go off on a little bit of a tangent here, but there's, and I'm going to bring up Ted Cruz in a moment. Ted Cruz
0: also is strongly considering another run for president. And I think Ted Cruz would be an excellent president. I think he's like Charlie in the sense where he's very principled, sticks to that, knows how to make an argument, certainly. But since he's outside the Trump ecosystem, in other words, the Trump ecosystem is his vice president. It's his secretary of state, the people with him on a daily basis. It's going to either be Vance or Rubio. And if Vance decides not to run, then Rubio will run, obviously, and therefore Trump will endorse him. If Vance decides to run and Rubio says, okay, I'll be your vice president, because that's the way it works. VPs usually become the nominee, invariably, whether we're talking about Nixon after Eisenhower, whether we're talking about, boy, several, right? We had George H.W. Bush after Reagan. We had Gore after Clinton. I could go on. But the point is that in the end, I think it's Trump's to decide, and it's going to be one of those two people. I can't see him just going outside the box completely and endorsing Ted Cruz. And without an endorsement from Trump, then therefore Cruz doesn't get the nomination. Even if you think that he is the best candidate, that's just the way it's going to work. Ask people that liked Ron DeSantis back in 2024. But to go back to Charlie, you know, for a moment, he had the chops. He had the drive. That's certainly for sure. Think about what he did. Age 18, smart kid, decides to start this movement called Turning Point USA. And just a couple of years later, has millions of members. Millions. And everywhere he went, every debate he did was must-see TV, even if TV was social media TV. Didn't matter. Every campus he went to, you didn't have to worry about, oh boy, you think people are going to show up? So I think in the end, Charlie probably would have progressed to saying, okay, I can make more of a difference in power. And if he ran for president, he would be a very tough out. We'll put it that way. Maybe that's why they took him out, or at least this transgender-loving person named Tyler Robinson, which, again, don't listen to Candace Owens or Tucker Carlson when, well, you know, maybe he didn't do it, despite the fact that he basically confessed to it. His DNA is everywhere. It's on the bullets. There's video of him. Please, let's use logic, if that still exists in this world when it comes to things like that. Thank you. Anyway, before we get to whatever, everything that happened in Dallas, and that's still happening in Dallas as we speak, this mini RNC, this convention, which, like I said this on Fox, right? And people say, oh, you never criticize Trump. You never criticize Republicans. Oh, yes, I do. And in this case, this was bad timing to do this on the Wednesday and Thursday after Labor Day, only because I know numbers, I know ratings, I know viewership. And believe me, when you go up against the opener for the NFL, which you say, who cares, Seahawks, Patriots, well, that is a Super Bowl rematch. And I guarantee you when the numbers come out, which will be tomorrow, and I'll be happy to share them, 30, 35 million people watch that on NBC. Those are the type of numbers you get for a State of the Union address, which the difference there is that the State of the Union is carried by something like 16 networks. And on one network, you'll get a $30, $35 million viewership number, which morphs the World Series, right? Game 7 of the World Series didn't have a number like that. So you don't want to go up against that as counter-programming, especially when you're targeting younger men who love the NFL. Then, you know, to a smaller extent, the U.S. Open on top of that. Like, bad week to do this. Pick another week, maybe week 2 of the NFL, when you're not getting a game on a Wednesday, for example, when no one really cares about the Thursday game, relatively. So the scheduling, not quite great. But then again, when you think about it more, it's all about the social media clips afterwards and what goes viral and what doesn't, instead of what people are watching live. So it's not, I'm not saying it's a deal breaker as far as when they had this, but I would have done it a different day. Anyway, here's Tucker Carlson on why people should not vote for Republicans. So now Tucker's gone from being 100% in on being a Republican, bow tie and all, going back 20 years, to don't vote for the Republican Party because Ted Cruz, who he hates, was asked to do this. And cut number one, go.
3: How many people, how many Republican primary voters in this last election, 2024, would have imagined that less than 2 years into his term, Donald Trump would be asking Ted Cruz to speak at his convention? That Ted Cruz would be the voice of the Trump administration and the Republican
0: Party.
3: It's not.
0: What are you talking about?
3: In addition to his many other titles, Donald Trump is the head of the Republican Party. And of course, he has veto power over the speaker's list. He can have anyone he wants or no one at all. And he chose Ted Cruz.
0: As if Ted Cruz was, let's see, there were three speakers. It's Trump, J.D. Vance, and Ted Cruz. No, there are literally dozens of speakers. And Ted Cruz, I don't know, Tucker, at last check, is a senator from Texas. This convention is being held in Texas. There's a very big Senate race going on in, fill in the blank, Texas. So maybe you want your senator from Texas to speak at that convention. Oh, man. This guy, I don't know what happened to. I swear to you, I don't. And more people that you talk to will say the same thing, that they were 100% pro-Tucker. That he, some people think, hey, he could run for president. The difference between Charlie Kirk and Tucker Carlson, of course, is that Charlie Kirk had morals and integrity. Tucker Carlson will just lie with impunity, complete and total. Remember when the New York Times interviewed him and the interviewer says, you called Trump the Antichrist. Do you still believe that? And Tucker said, those words never left my mouth. The interviewer plays a clip of Tucker literally calling Trump the Antichrist, like verbatim. And then Tucker says, I don't know where you got that from, but those words never left my lips. So even when presented with actual clips of himself saying something, he still says it doesn't happen. Charlie would never do that. He'd take the L, I guess, but it rarely happened. So now, because Ted Cruz spoke at the Republican mini convention in Texas, the senator from Texas, then therefore don't vote for Republicans at all. I guess it gets clicks. I guess there's some faction of people out there that are anti so-called RINO, whatever that is, right? Republican in name only, as if Ted Cruz is that, as if Donald Trump is that. Because I guess being anti-Trump gets you enough clicks and attention that keeps you relevant. But I'll tell you this. Ever since this guy was let go from Fox News, he is begging for relevancy. Begging for relevancy. Because once you leave, you're never quite a part of the conversation in driving the political conversation and being relevant. You could tell me all you like until the cows come home about how many YouTube clicks you got and how many likes you got on TikTok. It doesn't matter. Once you're out of Fox, then suddenly you are begging for the attention that you drew at Fox when you would say even something within a 20-second clip. I know this completely and totally. I've been on all the networks. MS Now, CNN, Fox News. I know when I was on CNN, granted that was 10 years ago. I wasn't an employee, but I was booked a heck of a lot. Or MS Now, you leave the building, and then sometimes your notifications on Twitter like blow up, right? Never did with those two networks. I do something on Jesse Waters. If I do something on the Big Weekend Show, Hannity, Fox and Friends, Outnumbered, America's Newsroom, America Reports, those notifications start popping up in a hurry because people watch the network 4 or 5 times more than other networks, and certainly more than podcasts and YouTube videos, which, despite those inflated numbers that you see, as if like it's bigger than the Super Bowl, yeah, it's a very, very niche crowd. All right, definitely a tangent there for me. Anyway, let's go to Cut 10, shall we? Because here we are with Donald Trump talking about Ken Paxton. Ken Paxton running against James Tallarico in Texas. I interviewed Paxton over the weekend on Fox, as a matter of fact, and he doesn't seem to have any interest in courting John Cornyn voters, which is a very bad idea considering how contentious that primary was, and he's going to need every vote to win that, which is incredible to think of when you think about the fact that Donald Trump won Texas by 14 points. That's quite the 2-touchdown lead you got to give up to lose Texas. Anyway, here's Trump on Paxton, and it sounds like he's insulting him at first. It's more of a roast before he gets to the actual, you know, compliment at the end. Cut number 11, go.
2: He may not dress right, he may not talk exactly perfectly, and he may not be the best-looking guy I've ever seen. But you know what he is? He's the greatest attorney general in America, and he deserves to be your next senator. I'm sorry, Ken. Where the hell is he? I'm so sorry. He'll never speak to me again, but that's okay. We have to...
0: And there you go. So, again, that race, I cannot get by the fact that Trump won by 14 points, and that's just not going to be erased automatically by James Tallarico, of all people. And we're going to play more of what he has to say and how he's backtracking completely and totally on basically everything. You're going to want to hear this. Plus, our birthday of the day, let's just say this guy got a bad rap here in New York despite beating the Mick in 1961. All right, I gave it away. Back with more in a moment.
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0: All right, everybody, it's time for our birthday of the day. And he would have been 92 years old today. And that, of course, is Roger Maris, number 9. His number retired, along with every actual... I've done this before. It's a great trivia thing to do with your friends who claim to be great Yankee fans. Ask them to name every Yankee number that was retired from 1 through 10. All right, I'll do it right now off the top of my head. 1 was obviously Billy Martin. That's a hard one, actually. 2, Derek Jeter, which didn't happen too long ago. 3, I'm not even going to say it. All right, there's a candy bar named after him. We'll put it that way. 4, Lou Gehrig. 5, Joe D. 6, I'll go back to that one in a second because that is what trips everybody up. 7, the Mick. 8, Barra. 9, Maris. And 10, Rizzuto. All right, so 6. Who could 6 be? Wasn't a player for the Yankees. All right, gave it away. Joe Torre. So anyway, play that game with people sometime, and that's always a fun one. Anyway, Roger Maris, 92 years old today. Here is the call by the aforementioned Phil Rizzuto. Final game of the season. He breaks the Babe's record with the asterisk we'll talk about in a moment. Cut number 8, go.
7: There it is.
0: So $5,000, Roger Maris. And by the way, I screwed that up completely. I watched the Billy Crystal movie, 61, and apparently Rizzuto was on the call. Like, holy cow, he did it. And there, that was Mel Allen, completely and totally. But anyway, Sal Durante is the one who caught Roger Maris's record-breaking 61st home run. And apparently was given $5,000 for it. So, but I don't want to go off on a tangent. I guess the question is, all these years later, if they played more games in 1961 than they did when Ruth had 60 home runs way, way back when, then therefore does the record count if the player that beat him had more games to do it? And, by the way, was much more comfortable in terms of travel than Babe Ruth, for example. You know, Roger Maris at that point, you know, you get to travel by plane to go to certain games. Again, 1961 wasn't exactly comfortable compared to what our players have today. But I hate to diminish it, but in the end, you look at the facts around Maris and forget the 61 home run season. I mean, of course, don't forget it. But Maris won 2 consecutive AL MVP awards, 60 and 61, but is only one of 13 players to do so and not be in the Hall of Fame. How is he not in the Hall of Fame? Oh, by the way, had his best career defensive season ever, won a gold glove in 1960. If you have that record, I think that gets you in, right? But that's not the case, unfortunately. Again, watch Billy Crystal's 61. It's just a great movie. It's not The Natural, but it's pretty darn good. And Crystal, obviously, with his love of the Yankees. By the way, before we go to break, people always ask, why does Billy Crystal wear a Mets hat in City Slickers when he's the biggest Yankee fan ever? And that's a very good question. Actually, that's my tease right now. Why did Billy Crystal wear a Mets hat in City Slickers when he could have worn a Yankee hat if he's obviously one of the big Yankee fans of all time? We answer that question and so much more when we come back on the Joe Concha Show. Please do stick around. Back with more in just a moment.
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9: 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Live long and prosper.
7: my motto on most of my shows. And we want all Americans to live long and prosper. The amount of chemicals companies have been putting into our food for the last 30 years. Why? They want it to last longer on the shelves. Well, I have to thank President Trump, Secretary Kennedy, and Dr. Oz. They went to war with putting chemicals in our food in America. Lately, General Mills, no more dyes in the General Mills cereals. Kellogg's, no more chemicals in our cereals. My favorite, M&M's. Starting in August, all the M&M's that go to Amazon have no more chemicals in their M&M's, but the ones that go to supermarkets do. What is the truth? No chemicals in our food. I want Americans to live longer, live long and prosper. I'm John Catsimatidis, and that's the Cat's Corner.
9: This is a Fox News alert. I'm Tom Rigotti. It's night two of the Republican midterm convention in Dallas. One of the speakers, Health and Human Services Secretary Robert F. Kennedy Jr. He talked about how he was a lifelong Democrat until 2 years ago when the party pulled out all the stops to remove him from presidential primary ballots and then coronated then-Vice President Kamala Harris after former President Joe Biden ended his reelection bid.
10: No voter ever cast a primary ballot for Kamala Harris. No elected delegate was ever consulted. The party of no kings simply anointed a queen.
9: He later endorsed President Trump and is now spearheading his Make America Healthy Again initiative. Vice President J.D. Vance and the president are speaking tonight. This has been a Fox News Alert. I'm Tom Rigotti.

0: Hey, Juvie, guess what?
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0: Yes, it is.
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3: 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In the Arizona governor's race, incumbent Democrat Katie Hobbs has been blanketing the airwaves with ads from her $10 million campaign war chest. Her opponent, Republican Congressman Andy Biggs, not so much, but political consultant Chuck Coughlin says he's now trying to get into the game with an ad buy over the next 2 weeks.
4: Figuring out what he's going to do versus the governor's been doing, which has been fairly energetic on the air with, ads selling her and selling her candidacy.
3: During a clean elections debate with candidates for State Corporation Commission, Democrat Clara Pratt argued with ex-commissioner Republican Kevin Thompson about raising rates to fund infrastructure.
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14: All right, let's answer our question. Why did Billy Crystal, a lifelong New York Yankees fan, wear a Mets cap in City Slickers, which was a huge hit? Well, apparently it was a thank you gesture to the Mets for supporting his comic relief charity. That was with Whoopi Goldberg, Robin Williams. The Yankees had declined to help under George Steinbrenner. So therefore, Crystal wore the Mets hat for supporting the charity. Wow. All right. I mean, I love George, but that's a layup. That's low-hanging fruit right there. Like, just sign one check. God knows you gave Ken Phelps enough money, right? You gave... let's see, who else did we sign back in like the early 90s where you're like Danny Tartable? Yeah, we could take a little of Danny's salary. That probably would have been a good idea. Dave Winfield, Mr. May, right? Great May, never October. But anyway, all right, before we go off on a tangent, which really should be the name of the show, by the way, I have to talk to some people about that. All right, more from the mini RNC convention. And John Thune, who is the Senate Majority Leader, whose one job right now, is to pass the Save America Act. That's a very easy thing to comprehend, that if you want to vote in this country, well, then therefore you have to show that you are a citizen of this country and that you have ID to support that. That's it. That's all. Hey, when I get on a plane, I show ID. Hey, I want to get some beer for a barbecue at my house, I have to show ID, even me. Yes. I don't know. What can I say? I get double proofed at this point. I mean, I dress so immaturely and I look so young. You see me on Fox. That there are some people that say, are you sure you're 21? So I appreciate that. Actually, that's not true. But at Yankee Stadium, though, they still proof you no matter what. You could be, you know, George Burns right at the very end. They'll still proof George Burns because that's the rule there, which, you know, use some discretion. My goodness gracious. Oh, boy. But the point is that he can't seem to get this thing passed. Now, does he have the votes? Is he smart enough to know that you don't bring something for a vote when you don't have the votes from people like Tom Tillis, who is a prick, North Carolina senator, Republican, who hates Trump, therefore will not support the Save America Act because he doesn't like Trump. Then Mitch McConnell, who on Fox this weekend, I had enough. I'm sorry. I was on the big weekend show and we were talking about McConnell, and apparently he has his comeback happening on September 14th, where he will return to the Senate. All we have seen from McConnell since June have been proof of life photos from a hospital bed. Any interviews? No. Press conference? No. A phone call. Something like, I don't know, you don't even have to go on TV. Just do an audio interview. Nothing. So, if you want to be somebody with some semblance of integrity, and you called out Joe Biden and his team, his wife, for putting him out there, not just for the 2020 election, but 2024, saying this guy should not be a golf starter or a greeter at Walmart, let alone the president of the United States, then therefore, you must make sure that you stick to your guns and then say that McConnell also should not be in the Senate in any way, shape, or form, because obviously, he literally almost had a stroke on the air. He's fallen several times and now has been in a hospital for 3 months. At 84, 85 years old, and again, people age much differently. Trump ages well. My dad ages well. He was at Saratoga last weekend. Some people age well, some don't. McConnell is not aging well, therefore, he has no business being in the Senate if he can't even go to a microphone and take a question or two from reporters or, in general, speak to anybody on record. Now, all that said, he's supposed to return exactly 4 days from now. And if he doesn't do a press conference, if we're going to continue to see this whole thing, like, remember Dianne Feinstein, right? This person, she could barely speak. They had to wheel her into the Senate. And then her votes were placed for her. We can't accept that as a society. I don't care. Democrat, Republican, no. Once you're incapacitated, then that should be the end of it. And the worst part about all this is that family members, whether it's Dr. Jill Biden, fake doctor, whether it was whoever was within the Dianne Feinstein circle as far as her family, or Elaine Chao, a former cabinet member for President Trump in his first term, keep pushing these people forward. If you cared about your sibling, your spouse, excuse me, any capacity or sibling for that matter, we're talking brothers and sisters of these people or children, you say, get this person out of here and get them the help that they need in terms of just relaxing. They can't work anymore. It's over. It's done. It doesn't happen. Anyway, here's Thune. And boy, let's just say the mini Republican convention is not happy in cut number 12. Go.
13: Fine person, too. And John Thune is here from the Senate. Where's John? Where's John? John is working hard. He's got great opposition. He's got great opposition from the Democrat. Schumer and these guys are terrible. Got great opposition. He's working.
14: And I appreciate Trump for, you know, supporting him. But at the same time, I don't know. I'm sorry. It's not just Democrats who are opposing him. It's several Republicans. Murkowski, Collins, obviously Tom Tillis, North Carolina, and then the aforementioned Mitch McConnell. Now, Collins, I get, because she's in a purple state and she has to win that election. And the minute she ties herself to Trump on a major legislation, she may not win. I'm not justifying it in the sense where she's not sticking to her principles. But at the same time, in a state like that, in an election year, I kind of get it. But Tillis and McConnell, if they just flip their votes, because Tillis has no real reason to oppose Trump on this outside of he doesn't like Trump. And then McConnell, who obviously people are making decisions for him, you flip those two votes, you get this thing passed, and then the Republican base is very, very happy. Not sure that's going to happen at this point. Anyway, you got to wonder when Thune heard, boy, I'm getting booed at my own convention. This isn't good. It reminded me of Montgomery Burns on The Simpsons back in 1991, where he's wondering, are people booing me, or is this something else that may be occurring? Well, here's cut number 13. Go.
15: Smithies, are they booing me?
16: No, they're saying boo-erns. Boo-erns.
15: Are you saying boo or boo-erns? I was saying boo-erns.
14: Well, there you go. Hit in the face with a tomato, by the way. Great episode, but let's not go back to the 90s again. All right, well, CNN, meanwhile, you know, they're the objective network. They're there to do true journalism without fear or favor of the party. Well, except Trump starts to do his speech, and then just minutes in, they got to cut in because they're going to tell you what Trump means when he says things. They're going to interpret what he says and not actually, you know, just let the guy speak and then let the words speak for themselves. Anyway, this is cut number 14. Go.
17: Senators, I'm going to do that. And we're going to have rallies.
18: And you've been listening to President Trump as he is addressing an unusual event, a midterm convention that his party is hosting. That was President Trump's idea, according to the House Speaker Mike Johnson. And as he came on stage, Alyssa, you were listening to the president. He came right out and said one thing that wasn't true, which is that he has won the presidential election three times. Obviously, that's not accurate. But the crowd cheered for him. But it, pretty quickly, he got to the point of saying, you don't elect Republicans.
14: Gee, I wonder why they have more staffers there than viewers at CNN. Okay, anyway, The View is absolutely besides themselves because John Fetterman actually did a video for the Republican mini convention talking about how, oh boy, we need to come together and we need to reject these socialists and come together as a country with common sense and the things that you would expect to hear from a senator from a purple state. Well, CNN and MS Now not very happy about this, and The View as well over on ABC. This is cut number 15. Go.
19: If he's a Democrat, I'm 6 feet tall and a supermodel. If I voted 20% of the time with Republicans, even, what's her face, Lisa Murkowski of Alaska only broke with Republicans 13% of
14: them. Okay. So he voted with Democrats 80% of the time. That makes him a bad person. Very good. How about Sonny Hostin? Who? Exactly what you would expect here. Again, you got to love how these people lose their minds. And I wonder, is it performative? Is it something where they really believe this stuff? Or is it to play to the crowd because you're telling them what they want to hear? Cut number 16, go.
20: I just don't understand why he would show up to something like this. I think Sarah and I, for the first time, kind of agree on this kind of thing. I do think that it is time for people to start working together in Congress to make this country better. I think it is time for that.
14: Exactly what he was saying.
20: Right now, to appear at this,
5: not this sort of event.
20: When a president is trying to basically buy votes, it's giving cinema, it's giving Manchin, and it's and then to try to use the word socialism as a boogeyman, he's playing right into
19: communist
20: Republican hands.
19: Equal liberals.
14: I love that. That's great. Work together. That's Fetterman's whole point. Sonny would love one party rule, where one party decides what's going on, and then everybody agrees with it. It's just so comical now at this point. Now, meanwhile, she talked about how Trump is trying to bribe people into voting for him. All right, let's hear the clip. Cut number 17, go.
17: You got to spend the money in the United States of America. In other words, if the Republicans win, if you win, we might not win. The reason the Democrats can't do that is because they don't do tariffs. They don't take in money. All they know is poverty and how to ruin our country. But we're making a fortune. So if the Republicans win, you win with us and you get $5,000, it will be called. the Trump dividend. We'll call it the Trump dividend. Congratulations.
14: There you go.
17: Now all we have to do. Now all we have to do is win.
14: Now what we have, the problem is that Democrats are going nuts saying he's bribing people for votes. Well, who would ever do that? Oh, right. President Joe Biden back in 2021, cut number 18, go.
1: If you send John and the Reverend to Washington, those $2,000 checks will go out the door, restoring hope and decency and honor for so many people who are struggling right now.
21: We'll finish the job of getting a total of $2,000 in cash relief to people who need it the most. The $600 already appropriated is simply not enough.
14: Okay, so Biden's promising thousands of dollars to voters if they vote a certain way, and Trump is saying the same thing. It's not bribery. It is if we have power to pass certain bills, to pass certain things, then therefore this will be the result. So if you have a Republican House, Republican Senate, Republican presidency, well, then you can get the dividend from the tariffs. But if you don't vote that way, and let's say we have a Democratic House and Senate, well, then that bill will never get to the president's desk, and therefore it's not going to become law. This is something as old as time, but yet Democrats have a big problem with this when Biden did the same exact thing. Okay, well, before we go to break, Jimmy Kimmel is very, very, let's say, triggered. We'll go with that. He's saying that his show was threatened, which, again, there's no evidence of this whatsoever. But he apparently interviewed, scare quotes, James Tallarico, the person running for Senate in Texas, which I'm sure was a very, like, we're thinking Mike Wallace, 60 Minutes, kind of hard-hitting interview. Oh, no, we're not, actually. This would be the version of a rhetorical hot stone massage, right? It would be T-ball if you put a beach ball on the tee with a wiffle ball bat and then hit the ball. Like, that's how this interview went. But now Kimmel, again, this is all orchestrated by ABC, by Disney, by Kimmel. Right? We can't air the interview. We've been threatened. Therefore, watch it online. This is all for clicks. This is all for news. This is all contrived. But, well, you already knew that. Cut number 20, go.
22: And so out of consideration for our local stations, especially our ABC affiliates in Texas who would have to deal with this nonsense, my interview tomorrow with James Tallarico will not air on television. It will be posted on YouTube instead. It will not be on TV. So if you want to learn about a candidate for the Senate tomorrow, you will have to go to the Jimmy Kimmel Live YouTube channel.
14: Okay. Well, there you go. Again, he's doing this because then people will write about the fact that, again, legacy media absolutely will say that the Trump administration shot down this interview with Jimmy Kimmel. And therefore, they want to censor Democrats. Tallarico, he benefits. Kimmel, he benefits. It's not about the interview. It's about the coverage of the interview afterwards. And more people will now watch this interview on social media, on the internet in general, because that's how things work in these situations, than they would have if it just aired on this show that's third place, late night, ABC. It's all planned. It's all contrived. Anyway, this is Joe Concha. This is Joe Concha at Night. We'll wrap this puppy up in just a moment.
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3: Right. Okay. Poor guy. If you watch the video, he's just trying to help. There's nothing you can do. Get out of here. Oh, man. Hassan Piker. Enjoy that $12 an hour. Okay, well, meanwhile, President Trump at the mini RNC is talking about James Talafrico, as he calls him. And, well, I'm not quite sure how to portray this, but Talafrico is anti-meat, and he wants to beat meat, which then you could go to a whole other conversation that probably doesn't belong on WABC, but on Skinemax at 3 o'clock in the morning, but I don't know quite where to go with this. Cut number 12, go.
4: He was also somebody that hated eating meat. But he ran a campaign to beat meat. He called it beat meat. I don't know what the hell he meant by that. No?
3: That's not good. It's not good at all.
4: These people are going to tell me, what the hell is he? Wants to beat meat?
3: Well, okay.
4: But it was bad for his image, so he started eating meat. And he recently... It's getting worse. I'm getting myself in trouble.
3: Oh, boy.
4: It's getting worse.
3: Yeah, so, again, Democrats don't have this star to talk about another candidate to the party beating meat. But Trump can do it. And I don't know quite how else to end this show, except to say that back tomorrow night, 9 p.m. Eastern Time on WABC and on stations around the country, around the world, on Friday night, September 11th. And again, if you lost loved ones, if you just were horrified by that day, as we all were, remember all the people that sacrificed, all the first responders, all the families that to this day think about that day

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3: This is a Fox News alert. I'm Ted Lindner. It's night two of the Republicans' midterm convention in Dallas. It'll be wrapping up after the president delivers the keynote address. Vice President J.D. Vance speaking a little bit earlier.
4: The contrast in this election, ladies and gentlemen, it's not about this.

0: this or that policy. It's about the party of common sense beating the party of the crazies. Let's send these lunatics packing and govern our country for the future.
1: The midterm elections now, less than 2 months away. Lindsay Clancy's lawyer asking a Massachusetts judge to spare her a second trial for killing her children following a mistrial due to a hung jury.
2: Defense attorney Kevin Reddington asking the judge to acquit Lindsay Clancy of first-degree murder charges to prevent a second trial, arguing prosecutors don't have enough evidence and no rational jury could find beyond a reasonable doubt that she had no mental disease or defect.
1: Fox's Kristen Goodwin. 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
3: 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Partly cloudy skies tonight with a chance of showers tomorrow. After an overnight low of 67, expect high of 90 tomorrow with a high of 88 on Saturday. 70 degrees tonight for Cottonwood in the Verde Valley with a high on Friday of 100 and 98 on Saturday. 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
18: It was 1 year ago today that an assassin struck down Charlie Kirk in front of horrified students at Utah Valley University. This is a special edition of The Mike Gallagher Show. A look at the life and legacy of this popular American voice, a Salem Media colleague and friend. Here's Mike.
19: It was 1 year ago today that we lost a giant, Charlie Kirk. He was gunned down at Utah Valley University. Today is a day of remembrance. Today is a day of tribute. Today is a day that we will honor our colleague and our friend, Charlie Kirk. We'll talk to friends of his, confidants with their regarding their experiences with Charlie, how his loss has changed so much in our world. We're going to hear from Charlie in his own words as well. He was on another college campus tour when he stopped at Utah Valley University 1 year ago today, doing what he loved to do, engaging with students, inviting debate, asking people to prove him wrong. He loved the idea of dissent and dialogue. He sat before a massive audience of young college students debating his conservatism and his Christian ideals. He did this so often. In fact, he was famous for it. He was known for it. For a decade or more, Charlie would debate students who disagreed with him. This is a sample of what that was like.
20: What exactly about socialism do you not like?
21: Like the 130 million people that died under socialism in the last 100 years. The fact that every country that engages in a socialist direction becomes less free, less prosperous.
20: Do you think that maybe there's like a middle ground where you can have a little bit of both?
21: Everything comes at a price. The states that are the most socialistic are the worst and hardest states to live in this country. California, New York, Illinois have the most people leaving. Highest taxes, most social benefits, most social welfare, and they're leaving for states that are freer with lower taxes and more economic freedom. So everything comes at a price.
20: Okay. Well, thank you.
21: Thank you. Appreciate it. Thanks for your time. You've got to give me a good reason, at least two, why you don't like Trump.
20: He's racist.
22: Oh, my God.
20: Yup. Boomy.
23: Use Google.
24: An example.
20: Thank you, guys.
21: Okay, so let me ask you a dumb question. Uh-huh. Can you define what does it mean to be racist?
20: Do you want me to look up a definition?
21: No, I want you to. You said he's a racist, so you must have a definition of racism in your mind. Tell me what that definition is.
20: Okay, so.
23: Oh, hell no.
20: I'm going to make you guys wait on this. Ooh, zero knowledge.
21: Guys, please don't heckle. I want to try to understand because these words have a lot of meaning.
20: Yeah.
21: But you can't get. I know it's hard on the spot. I just want you to think about it because if you say Trump is a racist, you should be able to easily give a definition of what that word means.
20: So it's hatred towards another race, right?
21: So when has he ever exhibited that? Give me clear and specific examples.
20: You got one? I heard someone say he told
23: You're
20: Yes!
21: OK, Okay, but let me just help you out here. What you think he's a racist because the media has told you he's a racist. Because you can't give me an example off the top of your head, and even when you phone a friend to the audience. I'm not criticizing you. Maybe the media is lying to you. Maybe the man who's being called a racist is actually someone that's trying to improve lives of all Americans.
0: I was just going to ask if you see the irony in your own propaganda in the Constitution on your brainwash tour. Having the explanations here because you don't believe the reader is smart enough to understand the language is kind of propaganda.
1: Well, no. So do you know who that audience is for?
0: For people who can't read it.
1: Yeah, that's a Constitution for third graders.
0: Yeah. Why are you handing it out to college students?
1: Let's test your knowledge. Don't open it up. Okay. What is the 10th Amendment? Okay, let's get easier. What's the 4th Amendment?
0: Isn't that the No Quartering Act?
1: No, that's the 3rd Amendment. How many articles are there in the U.S. Constitution?
0: There's 8 articles.
1: Seven.
0: What
1: is Article 3 of the U.S. Constitution?
0: I just want to ask
1: you a question. No, but I'm just saying, so, you came here guns a-blazing.
0: Yeah.
1: You do not know more than a third grader about the U.S. Constitution.
19: 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Of course, we'll hear more from Charlie himself, more on this special tribute, this day of remembrance, a day of tribute to Charlie Kirk, as this special edition of the Mike Gallagher Show continues.
3: We are the ones who build. We are the ones who create. We are the ones who lift up humanity. You thought you could kill Charlie Kirk? You have made him immortal. You have immortalized Charlie Kirk. And now millions will carry on his legacy.

0: Pennsylvania's ground zero for the midterm elections. Four critical U.S. House races will determine who controls Congress, conservatives, or the radical left. And Pennsylvania's governor race is the key. Trump-hating liberal Josh Shapiro versus Stacey Garrity, a conservative tax-fighting veteran patriot who earned the Bronze Star twice.
1: This is Stacey Garrity. 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

0: Mike Gallagher.
1: One of the joys of getting to do this for a living is to be surrounded by smart people. Josh Hammer is a senior editor at large at Newsweek. I love his work. I've read Josh in the New York Post, National Review, Harvard Journal of Law and Public Policy. He speaks a lot. And again, one of the real smart ones out there, and a real honor to welcome on this special tribute today to Charlie Kirk, the one and only Josh Hammer. Josh, it's great to welcome you on this important day. I've been saying this to everybody. It's hard to believe it's been 1 year. Can you believe that our friend Charlie was taken from us a year ago today?
2: Well, Mike, thank you so much for the praise. I'm not sure I deserve it, but I appreciate it nonetheless. Listen, when Charlie was assassinated, I mean, here we are 1 year later. I think it's still hard, frankly, to even say those words.
1: Yep.
2: I immediately knew that it was one of those moments that I would never forget. Similar to when I was in seventh grade when 9/11 happened, I remember the loudspeaker saying, "Plane struck 9/11." There are certain moments in one's lifetime that you just don't forget. Where you were, what you were doing, the emotions that were going through your mind, your heart at that time. And for me, that was one such moment. I had known Charlie for a number of years. I got to know him a little bit initially when I was editing his op-eds. I inherited him as one of the conservative columnists at Newsweek when I was helming the op-ed section at Newsweek. And we developed a relationship. I spoke at some Turning Point conferences. It was really only over the final, I would say, a year and a half-ish of his life that we started to get particularly close. And we were in active communication, essentially, daily. He and I, he being a devout Christian, myself being an observant Jew, we share a mutual passion for this ecumenical, biblical coalition without which Western civilization, the United States, cannot stand. And we were strategizing about all the garbage that surrounds us and how to power through. And it's just such a tragedy, Mike. And currently, I'm actually working on my second book right now. And currently, the draft of this book opens in part with the insights of that day as kind of a window into what was happening in the world at that time and how I think, unfortunately, Charlie's death left a massive vacuum for a lot of particularly evil forces, shall I say, to kind of fill that gulf. So it's just a tragedy on countless levels. I haven't even mentioned Erica and his young children. But we will not forget Charlie, that's for sure.
1: Amen. And I hope that your words resound to this day that you wrote just 2 days after he was assassinated. You wrote, "Charlie died, as so often seems to happen to the greats, doing what he loved, modeling civil discourse in the public battle of ideas, the living embodiment of the First Amendment in his tragically truncated life. Charlie died as a literal martyr for free speech." And of course, perfectly put, Josh, and yet the hatred that they have for him to this day, so much so that they, you know, we saw in August the whole celebration of his assassination and this podcaster leading a pro-assassination chant and mocking his Charlie's faith, taunting his life. That hatred that they felt for him to this day, even in death, is very real. I don't think it's performative. They truly do loathe him, and they despised him when he was alive. And as you put it, all he wanted was civil discourse in the public arena. He went into a college campus, hostile territory, and said, "Prove me wrong. You know, this is how I feel. I want to debate you." Can you explain this hatred? Can you help us understand this visceral loathing for a young man like Charlie Kirk from so many on the left?
2: And by the way, Mike, as I'm sure you know, he didn't just do that domestically. He traveled the world to do this. So he had this famous exchange about Hamas and Gaza with a pro-Hamas defender at the Oxford Student Union, and Charlie acquit himself amazingly well in that extremely hostile setting. So he did this essentially all around the world. He was a voice for truth. You know, I read a recent column comparing him actually to Socrates. I'm not necessarily saying that Charlie was a, you know, obviously the analogy has limits. But think about the fact that he was shouting truths into an environment that was not hospitable to those truths. And ultimately, right, he died because of that. Obviously, a different form of death. But listen, why did they go after Charlie so badly? Well, he was very effective, first and foremost. He was a deeply, deeply effective communicator. He was the icon of a generation. I mean, to this day, younger millennials, so many Zoomers, Gen Z conservatives, Christians, religious Jews, frankly. I looked at Charlie as someone who deeply inspired them and really got them involved, not just in politics, but also in faith and religious observance. He was a clearly influential figure across so many streams of life. But there also is this broader horrific assassination fetishization going on the political left. These statistics, the polls on this do not lie. They consistently show that the further left you go on the political spectrum, the more willing, perhaps even eager you are to meet words with force and violence if need be. This is a very, very old trend on the left. I would argue goes back, frankly, to the French Revolution, which was founded on violence and left-wing ideals. So it's a very, very long, sordid attribute of many on the left, and it is having a bit of a resurgence here in the 2020s, this decade. But Mike, it's an existential issue for our country, and Charlie's unique ability to disseminate truth above all, I think, is why they took out that horrific assassination fetish on him above all.
1: We're visiting with Josh Hammer from the Josh Hammer Show podcast, radio, America on Trial for the First, syndicated columnist and Newsweek, and about the life and legacy of Charlie Kirk. Let me, in the moments we have left together, we could spend hours on this. I have a theory that some of the muddled minds, the muddled thinking over Charlie stems from the very volatile debate that has been ongoing for the last year and beyond about Israel. You know, there's this gigantic argument from within our own side of the aisle about the role that Israel plays in America's foreign policy. We see gross anti-Semitism that is disguised as sort of a provocative thinking. How does our relationship with Israel, Charlie's relationship with Israel, there were lots of allegations that he was wavering and there were supposedly Jewish donors who were upset with him and all this crap. Do you think that Israel enters into the dialogue over the hatred of Charlie and the real weird, dark conversations that have taken place following his murder?
2: So it's complicated, but let me try to unpack it as quickly as I can. So sure. Let's start with first principles. Charlie in first principles was an unambiguous Christian Zionist. He was the Mike Huckabee of his generation. This is a guy who shortly after October 7th put on his social media feed him at the Western Wall wearing a kippah, the Jewish headwear, with his hand on the wall, quoting Genesis chapter 12, verse 3, which is the verse where God famously says to Abraham, "I will bless those who bless you and curse those who curse you." It's a famous verse of the Hebrew Bible, often quoted by Christian Zionists. Charlie was firmly of the conviction that the land of Israel was promised to the Jewish people. And frankly, his posthumous book, his final book on Shabbat, on the Sabbath, I've read the entire thing. It is incredible. It is an incredible tribute to his belief in the truth of all scripture, not just the New Testament, but also the Hebrew Bible, Old Testament. I mean, this is a guy who turned off his phone when Orthodox Jews like myself turn off our phone. So the notion that he had an anti-Semitic bone in his body is utterly nonsensical. Now, having said that, Charlie, as we already discussed, was a leader of his generation, and he saw this a generation that is starting to waffle on this particular issue. So he was trying to strategize as to how to chart the best path forward, and he knew that he couldn't necessarily go, let's call it a full Mark Levin or Ben Shapiro. No disrespect, I'm friends with Mark and Ben, but he knew strategically that he couldn't necessarily take the same tactic in order to appeal to millennials and Zoomers. Now, he did lose one large donor who happened to be Jewish, who disagreed with Charlie on the issue of Tucker Carlson, which I also disagree with him. And Charlie did defend Tucker until the day he died, but I don't think Charlie could have possibly foreseen that Tucker would have had a glazing interview of his lifelong nemesis, Nick Fuentes, about a month and a half after Charlie was tragically killed. So it's complicated, but at the level of core conviction, Mike, this is a guy who genuinely, honest to God, believed that the land of Israel was promised to the Jewish people and that the Hebraic political, legal, moral foundation is indispensable to the West and to the United States. And that is just one of countless reasons that we miss him so much today, Mr. He Had Discourse on that issue.
1: Josh Hammer, your clarity, as usual, is refreshing. I so appreciate you taking time out of your busy day to talk about our friend and colleague, Charlie Kirk, taken from us 1 year ago today. All the best, Josh. Keep fighting the good fight and keep up the great work that you continue to do. We got a lot of fans of you, and I know people are going to find your work. We appreciate your time very much, Josh. All the best.
2: God bless, Mike. Thank you.
1: Take care. More coming up on this special tribute to Charlie Kirk. It's the Mike Gallagher Show for September 10th. Stay with us.

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2: 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That's your KQ&A Nightbeat. I'm Bill Monroe.
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4: Arizona News Audio. Representative Yasemin Ansari makes another unannounced visit to an ICE field office to check on reports alleging poor conditions for the detainees there. She says she'll continue her oversight.
5: We will continue to fight to make sure that there are basic standards of human dignity met in anywhere that our taxpayer dollars are funding.
4: Ansari says DHS had been waiving time and capacity limits at detention facilities around the country up until a few months ago. She says though the facility she visited was well below capacity, there was no medical staff on site. At the Republican Party's midterm convention in Dallas, Jay Feely is the only Arizona candidate or official scheduled to appear. The District 1 congressional candidate spoke Wednesday night.
6: America's best chapter has not been written yet, so stand up. Stand together, stand for freedom, stand for opportunity, stand for the American dream, and stand up for the greatest nation the world has ever known.
4: The former NFL kicker and broadcaster says he decided to enter politics after seeing President Trump's call to fight after an attempt on Trump's life in Butler, Pennsylvania back in 2024. Feely will face Democratic nominee Amish Shah in the November 3rd general election. A year after Charlie Kirk was assassinated on a college campus in Utah, those who knew him and supported him, like State Senate President Warren Peterson, still have a hard time coming to grips with it. Peterson says despite efforts to keep Kirk's legacy alive, his loss can't be overstated.
7: There's positive coming out of it, but I mean, in my mind, obviously, it would be so much better had he been able to, you know, somehow have survived.
4: Peterson, whose bill to rename the Loop 202 freeway after Kirk was vetoed by Governor Katie Hobbs, says he's been pleased to see so many people work so hard to carry on Kirk's legacy. Kirk's Turning Point USA is based in Phoenix, not far from where Kirk and his family lived. Today, on the one-year anniversary, a memorial statue outside the headquarters was dedicated. Connie Weber, Arizona News Audio.
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1: Continuing on what for all of us here at Salem Media and really around the country is a very important day, the day that we commemorate the one-year anniversary of the unbelievable assassination of our friend and colleague Charlie Kirk. Jack Posobiec is the senior editor at Human Events, host of the Human Events podcast, well known to podcast audiences and TV and people who engage in cultural and conservative media. Is a New York Times bestselling author. And look, he's got a book, Unhumans, Socialist Revolution, Tactics for Patriots to Survive a Communist Upbringing. I'm sure a book that Charlie would bless, because we are up against it right now, my friends. We've got a communist takeover happening in the Democrat Party, and Jack Posobiec is right in the middle of it. So, Jack, it's a real honor to welcome you to this special edition of this show as we pay tribute to Charlie. I'm going to start with sort of acknowledging that the unthinkable happened 1 year ago today. We've always, I think all of us have worried about this. The left loves political violence. They relish silencing their opponents. I think Charlie was well aware of it. He and I talked about the security concerns he had on behalf of his family. But Jack, by God, they did it. They did it. They took him out. They took out one of the most powerful and impactful voices of a generation. And I just wonder if you've sort of wrapped your brain around that, and if that's sort of do you see it the same way I do, and do you recognize that this is what the angry, violent left is just capable of doing?
2: Well, Mike, thanks again for doing the show today for Charlie and being a voice to remember and remind people who he was and keep his memory alive. And I know that there's been a lot of folks who want to try to, you know, use Charlie's name or legacy for their own purposes or their own personal purposes. And I just appreciate you being there and so many others who are just trying to tell the story of what Charlie fought for and talk about his mission and talk about that's what it was all about. It wasn't some grand, complex, you know, thing that Charlie was trying to do. He was trying to remind people that we just need to put God back at the center of our life. We need to put love of country back at the center of our life and an actual joy for being with one another. This was the opposite of what he talked about, these reprobates on the left and the violence, and they are violent people. They're extremely violent people. And Charlie was the opposite of that. And that's something that I think a lot of people miss, is that Charlie was there with not just one microphone, by the way, two microphones. He would go to campus with two microphones, one for him and one for anyone who wanted to speak. And he always had the rule, whoever disagrees with me gets to come to the very front. Right. And I can't think of anything that's more tied to the bedrock of our foundational principles as the First Amendment, the right to debate, the right to freedom of speech in a civil society. This is the bedrock issue upon which all other American institutions are built, the right that we are going to discuss our differences publicly and, you know, forcefully and with facts and with passion, but we're not going to cross that line. And ultimately, these people on the far left have committed to extraordinary violence. And one thing, and we actually wrote about the original edition of this book came out, you know, in 2024, so prior to all these things happening, and we wrote that the violence is actually what they want. They claim that they want equality, they claim that they want justice, they claim that they want equity and all these, this, you know, fair practices, and we just want to help minorities and all this stuff. And it's just not true, because they never do it. If they actually wanted to do any of those things, you'd think they might do it once in a while, but they never do. And our argument was that what they actually have is envy, resentment, hatred of Christians, hatred of the country, hatred of our founding, hatred of God, and that the violence is actually the point. They want to justify these violent ends. So we've now seen three assassination attempts on President Trump where bullets were flying. And of course, 1 year ago today, I'll never forget those first couple moments, getting comments. I was on live doing my live show, and we started getting comments in from viewers saying, hey, something happened at Charlie's event. And then, of course, I, kind of cover the microphone. I get in touch with my producers because we had staff who were there. We had colleagues who were there. I said, can you get a hold of somebody? Because, initially we thought that it was another one of these hoaxes, because we would get a lot of those. When Turning Point would go to events, we would get hoaxes. We would get, bomb threats. Somebody's trying to shut down the event. So I was initially hoping that it was something like that. But I'll tell you, Mike, even from the very first moments of this one, I felt something was different. I felt that it wasn't a hoax. And I don't know how to explain that. I could just feel it internally that something was different about this, that something about this was real.
1: I could tell something bad had happened. I could tell because I was watching you that day. I happened to be watching you and saw that unfold in real time. And I just felt for you because I could see it on your face. I could tell in your voice that this was real. I mean, we were all praying. Of course, my phone was blowing up with Salem colleagues, and I was praying that maybe he was injured. There were initial reports that he was hurt, but not necessarily fatal. And then, of course, the reality set. And Jack Posobiec is joining us to talk about the great Charlie Kirk 1 year later after that fateful day in Utah. You so perfectly articulated the real tragedy of what happened, and that is his ability and his willingness to go in and represent the best of America. You're so right. I'm a big mouth talk show host all these years. I lose my temper. I'm impatient. I hang up on jerk callers. Charlie loved the debate. He grew up on talk radio. In fact, Andrew Colvett told me in a group in Florida once, always was said, and I felt so humbled by this, and to this day I carry this in my heart. Andrew said that Charlie always was said to have grown up on Rush Limbaugh, and Andrew said the truth is he also grew up on Mike Gallagher. His folks listened to me too back in many years ago. So for those of us kind of veterans of talk radio, he was sort of a student of conservatism and the spoken word. And Jack, I have one reasonable Democrat friend, and that one reasonable Democrat friend, he's a normal Democrat. He said to me, I didn't agree with anything Charlie ever stood for, but I gave him so much credit because he wanted dialogue, debate, dissent. He loved that arena, Jack. He went in and he wasn't a jerk to people. He gave them a microphone. He would challenge them. He wanted them to challenge him. It was really the best of us, Jack. And they just decided that voice was going to be silenced. And I don't know if you feel the same way. I don't want to be a fatalist today. I'd rather be optimistic and lean into the wonderful things that he's left with all of us. But on the other hand, things all kind of went to pot after he was killed in this country, don't you think? Isn't there, there's a divisiveness, there's a malaise, there's sort of an ugliness right now. And I think a lot of it happened after Charlie was killed. Would you agree with that assessment?
2: Well, there's no question. I mean, Charlie's murder was an outpouring of evil. And I think that a lot of people were traumatized by this. And I think it would be wishful thinking to say that that didn't happen. I do think that a lot of people reacted to that trauma in different ways. Some people in ways that, there's turned into a lot of finger pointing, and then it turned into a lot of people trying to say, oh, this person's going to be the leader now, and this person's going to be the leader. And you didn't see anybody who was more interested in just going out there and promoting the message. And I do think that it was a traumatic event. And I think that for a lot of people, they kind of stopped talking about it, and they kind of didn't want to deal with it because they thought, no, if I stop talking about it, it won't be front of mind, and I won't be thinking about it the way that, that is so hard to do. And at the same time, I've just tried to say, you can't change reality. And this is the reality. And the reality is that there are so many people in this country that we can't forget this, who celebrated what happened that day.
1: Right.
2: And ultimately, regardless of all the finger pointing and all the infighting, none of that changes the fact that there were thousands upon thousands of people who celebrated, who laughed, and who are continuing, you look at the Hassan Piker videos, continuing to laugh and mock at Charlie, who again, was a young man, a young father, a young husband. He's got kids who go through their birthdays now and Christmases and holidays without their dad, without their dad being there on Christmas morning. And these people thought it was funny. And until we deal with that problem, we are not going to be able to get back to reality as an America as we knew it. And so that's one of the reasons that I'm you know, speaking out, that we put out the book, because we need to get focused on the actual threats, not only that that existed for Charlie, but it actually exists for all of us and are a real impediment to actual political progress in our country.
1: Your book, Unhumans, coming out in about a week and a half or so from now. You can pre-order it now. And I love the title. I can't wait to dive into it. The Socialist Revolution, Tactics for How We Patriots Have to Survive a Communist Uprising, because there is a communist uprising. And Jack Posobiec, I have to tell you that in the wake of Charlie's absence, we need your voice and others like yours now more than ever. We really appreciate you taking time on this special day. Appreciate you very much. I appreciate your work. You keep fighting the good fight, and thanks again for joining us.
2: Well, God bless, Mike. And I'll have to say that one thing that Charlie and I first connected on was that we were both young students in the University of Talk Radio, and I certainly was right there listening to Rush Limbaugh and yes, Mike Gallagher as well.
1: Thank you, Jack. Well, and it came full circle, because again, I'm watching you regularly and appreciating your work very much, and I can't wait to crack open your book. So the feeling is very mutual, and I very, very much appreciate your kind words. Thanks, Jack. Appreciate you very much. God bless. More coming up on this special tribute to Charlie Kirk. It's the Mike Gallagher Show for September 10th. Stay with us.

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1: Continuing with this special edition of the Mike Gallagher Show, Charlie Kirk remembering there's a new documentary coming out today called Can You Hear Me Now? It centers around one of Charlie's last interviews. In the movie, he touched on a number of topics, including COVID and the church.
2: You look at the biblical role, it is Christian's role to be the counselor to the king. It's the Christian's role to be the advisor, the counselor, the guider, the mentor, the corrector of the state. And if not us, then who? During the lockdowns, we saw a false teaching that said that the Christian should not get involved in politics. But think about how the separation of church and state was perverted during COVID. So we were said, okay, we always agreed separation of church and state. Great. But where was that when the government was able to shut down the church? I thought they were supposed to be separate. Why was the government allowed to say you have to wear a mask inside of your church? The government was allowed to say that you have to take a vaccine inside of your church. Wait, so what they're saying is, oh, no Christians in government, but government's allowed in the church. When the church gets locked down during COVID, when they take Easter from us and they take Pentecost from us, what do most of our pastors do? Oh, well, there's nothing I can really do about this. They failed and they should resign and they should no longer be pastors. They should no longer be pastors because they took our most holy days away from us. We saw depression. Go up, anxiety go up, we saw crime go up, we saw degeneracy go up, we saw our entire culture implode. Why? Because the church was closed and we closed it ourselves. The government didn't do anything. The church did it to themselves.
1: One of our great honors was to attend the Charlie Kirk Memorial in Arizona last September. We visited the Turning Point headquarters, which Charlie, of course, founded, and mourners had paid tribute and laid a ton of flowers and memorials to Charlie. And among them, we caught up with podcaster Benny Johnson, who shared very emotional thoughts about Charlie's passing.
3: Benny, there are very few people in American culture who have had this kind of an impact on the American people.
4: Well, right, especially after their passing. So this is what normally happens, is people lose power. Tyrants lose power after their passing. People live their lives and they go on, and then, you know, you're truly gone when people forget your name. I've never in my life witnessed what's happening here. Charlie's social media accounts have doubled and tripled in size. My entire social media feed, along with every other person on earth, is now seeing Charlie's voice speaking to us. What has happened here is a martyrdom in the true sense of the Christian tradition. The same way that the blood of Stephen, who, and it gave me chills thinking about this, Mike, was the same age as Charlie upon his martyrdom, the same way that that inspired the single greatest growth of Christianity and the kingdom of God upon his death, that is what we are witnessing here. And Charlie, in many interviews, explained what he wanted his legacy to be. What 20-year-old man does that, by the way? He explained many times, I want to be remembered for courage for the kingdom of God. And God is using, as he always does, Charlie's martyrdom to advance the kingdom of God. It is precisely what Charlie would have wanted. I get chills talking about it.
3: One of the world's most popular social media influencers, Benny Johnson, with us here outside Turning Point USA. Benny, you talk about chills. I came across a video of an interview

0: in Tampa. 14-year-old boys are getting Legos stuck up their nose, not doing that. And what Charlie has built is the single most powerful youth political organization on earth, that is the fastest growing political organization in the world currently. That is the hand of God. We were witness to a miracle. We were witness to a prophetic calling, and we all got to see it in our own ways. Some of us up close, some of us worked with him like you did, Mike. And when we were working with Charlie, you could actually see it. And I don't know, other than the birth of my own children, I don't think I'll ever be able to say I was witness to a true miracle. So this was a true miracle. It's God's telling us he's real, he's working, and he's not done with America yet.
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9: This is a Fox News alert. I'm Sue Gosman. Night 2 of the Republican midterm convention in Dallas. President Trump, once again, a keynote speaker addressing those in attendance.
10: You got to do me a favor. You got to get out and vote, and you're going to pretend I'm on the ballot, because in a way I am on the ballot. Because if they get in, they're going to take away all of the things that we got. And we can't let that happen.
9: HHS Secretary Robert F. Kennedy Jr. also spoke. He paid tribute to conservative activist Charlie Kirk on the one-year anniversary of his killing.
3: I

0: Can't stand here without thinking about him. 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
2: 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Partly cloudy skies tonight with a chance of showers tomorrow. After an overnight low of 67, expect high of 90 tomorrow with a high of 88 on Saturday. 70 degrees tonight for Cottonwood in the Verde Valley with a high on Friday of 100 and 98 on Saturday. 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
13: I was driving a very nice car. It was a little bit on the late side. It was an area that I'm not that familiar with. You know, I'm in Florida this week. And, you know, I park it and go into the CVS. Nice guy in there helps me out. But I come out and the parking lot's kind of open, like empty, and it's dark. And it's a Mercedes. And I just had this momentary sense of vulnerability that I would be carjacked, right? I know. I mean, that's just a momentary thing. And I mean, like, not even that. And I just thought, when his son, I think his name was Enos Cosby, was carjacked, an attempted carjacking. You guys remember that? It was all the way back in the late 1990s. And yes, the son of Bill Cosby was murdered on the side of a Los Angeles freeway over a Mercedes. And that man, the killer, is still in jail. That young Cosby was really on the rise. I think he was pursuing a career in education, and he had a doctorate, or was pursuing a doctorate, maybe at Columbia. And obviously, Bill Cosby was devastated. And I'll point out that Bill Cosby is a free man. You know, why was that guy in jail? Why was he in jail? What happened? What did he do? What did he really do? I remember that somebody just all of a sudden decided it was time to get Bill Cosby. And who was that comedian? Burris, somebody like that, got on stage and just started yelling and screaming, oh, he's a rapist, he's a rapist. I don't know. I have a hard time believing that. Seemed like a very gentle man. We all kind of fell in love with him as a country. Sometimes celebrities have a great big target on their back, right? There's a hell of a lot of money, and not just from regular people. You know who else? Lawyers. You know, sometimes there is a very, very vicious kind of cabal, maybe, where the prosecutors scheme, sometimes with a wink and a nod, with attorneys in the private sector, a lot of them former prosecutors, state and local, federal, especially federal, right? So we're going to get this guy, and once we convict him, it'll be a piggy bank for everybody, right? So, you know, all the victims can sue, and there will be a compensation fund, and more money for everybody. More money. More money. You know, some of this is, quite frankly, the Epstein matter. And people lose their mind when I start talking about Jeffrey Epstein. But I just looked at the documents, man. I look at the documents. I look at the record. I know more about that Jeffrey Epstein case than, quite frankly, anybody on television. Anybody. Television, radio. I'm trying to think of anyone who possibly knows as much as I do. The corrupt attorneys, right? Because they are corrupt. They know what they're doing. A guy named Michael Tracy, who you should look up. He's an amazing journalist and truth teller. And he'll tell the truth even when it's not popular. Now, Jeffrey Epstein did have consensual sex with a 17-year-old. And in the state of Florida, the age of consent was 18. So technically, there is no consensual sex with a 17-year-old. 17, in the eyes of the law in Florida, is a child, right? So that's the primary reason why he got busted and did the jail time and the convicted sex offender. Now, what about the sweetheart deal? Sweetheart deal, sweetheart deal. That's really not a sweetheart deal. All of his money, all of his influence, all of his friends, you know what he wanted more than anything else? He didn't want to be branded a sex offender, right? Sex offender is a terrible life, I'm told, right? I hear you got to register. You got to show up. You got to get your picture taken. All your neighbors on your block know, hey, there's a sex offender who lives there. They know, like 10 blocks away, they know. They know about you, and you're punished for the rest of your life. And in many cases, that's probably a good thing. You know, we got to keep tabs on these guys and all that stuff. That's fine. But he didn't want to be that. Now, most of the accusers, all right, all these survivors who keep stepping forward, right? I got to tell you something about it. There's something really sketchy and shady about the whole thing, because there's a lot of money on the table. He was a very, very, very wealthy man, right? And some of the accusers, a lot of the accusers, most of the accusers were adult women when they were with Jeffrey Epstein. 21, 25, 30, 30 years old. So this all blows up. Why did it blow up? Jeffrey Epstein was convicted in 2008, right? Why does it blow up 10 years later? All right, who was president in 2008? George W. Bush. What happened after George W. Bush? A guy named Barack Obama was in there for 8 years, right? President Trump shows up, and all of a sudden, this becomes an issue all over again. I'll tell you exactly why it happened, okay? Because President Trump, according to the media, according to Democrats, according to the establishment, was illegitimate, right? He had no right. He had no business being the president, even though he got more votes. Had to be illegitimate. Russia helped him. This happened. Got to get him out. He's a threat to democracy, right? So everything was free game. Everything was fair game. So there's this broken down, desperate reporter by the name of Julie K. Brown. She writes for the Miami Herald at the time. She was desperate to get out of Miami. Right. She wanted to write for The New York Times. She wanted to write for The Washington Post. She kept on sending them. Oh, I wrote this article. Oh, I wrote that article. They said, you know what? You're a terrible writer. We don't want anything to do with you. The moment that Donald Trump appoints a guy named Alex Acosta as U.S. attorney, as labor secretary, who was a former U.S. attorney, Miss Julie K. Brown is like, aha, I remember this guy. I'm getting out of Miami. I'm going to the big city. She's like, that guy, let me think about this. Oh, yeah, he's the guy who signed off on the deal, the prosecution deal, that sent Jeffrey Epstein to prison for a year and a half, right? And, sweetheart deal. Not a sweetheart deal, folks. That's fake news. She says, now I got Trump. Now I can get Trump. So they portray it falsely that Alex Acosta, like, just gave the store away. No, Alex Acosta was brought in to make sure that this guy paid a price, because it was possible that he was not going to pay any price. It was a totally legitimate function that he performed as U.S. attorney. That guy went to jail. That's a victory for prosecutors. He was a convicted sex offender. That's a victory for the prosecutors. Why did Julie K. Brown want to make this a big deal? You embarrassed Trump. Oh, your labor secretary was a member of the Justice Department that signed off on this deal. Well, I mean, so was Alberto Gonzalez. So was George W. Bush. It was a Bush administration thing. Why no collateral damage for any of them? They weren't trying to get them. They wanted to get Trump. And they knew they had that video lying around the house, right, of President Trump partying with Jeffrey Epstein in 1992. I'm trying to think. There are pictures of me with people who went on to murder people, I believe. Right? I mean, let me think. Actually, are there? I know there's a picture of me with Jussie Smollett, the guy who was the fake... the fake MAGA guy, remember, in Chicago? This is MAGA country. I took a picture with him once. He showed up on the Good Day New York show. Am I responsible for that? Do I have anything to do with that? Let's see. Harvey Weinstein came on the Good Day New York show. Took a picture with him. He was right there. Trying to think of the other notorious people who I took a picture with who might have gone to jail for a long period of time. I know there are some others. Bernie Kerik, for crying out loud. The late, great Bernie Kerik. I can't remember. I know there are more. So all that to say, I don't believe much. I like the documents. I like to see what the hell is in front of me before I make these crazy sweeping judgments, right? Now I don't know what to believe in this Maria Bartiromo situation. Okay, real quick. Number one, superstar journalist. Never forget that. Cut one.
14: We're looking at possibly a record day in terms of volume. I first went on CNBC on October 18th, 1993, as a 20-something-year-old reporter. I've been fortunate to have had an amazing front row seat.
15: They were a young, small network, and they needed help. I'm running the teleprompter. I'm floor directing. 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
13: Done it all in television news. First live broadcast journalist from the floor of the New York Stock Exchange. Just amazing. And she saw the value in Trump. She saw that this man's special. This man is different. This man can really do things that no one else could do before. And she understood that he posed a real threat to the traditional powers that be, right? The people who liked it the way it was, right? They liked their power. They didn't want accountability, right? They were against Trump. Cut two.
19: Donald Trump came on the scene and was polarizing to so many people that they went crazy. And I think that there's a small cabal who hate him so much and have convinced their constituents, media, academia, whoever else you talk, Hollywood, that, you know, and I saw that as being incredible unfairness. Mm-hmm. And I called it out. He exposes their corruption, some people's corruption. Mm-hmm. And he doesn't care about talking about it, you know, and they see him as dangerous.
13: All right. That's the kind of thing that the bosses at Fox News probably got tired of hearing, especially that Rupert Murdoch, because Rupert Murdoch has very conflicted feelings about President Trump, right? Love, hate. Maybe not so much love and maybe more hate. It's just a, you know, and let's face it. I mean, how many times do you folks have to be reminded that Fox News is a fair weather friend, right? They blew off Trump every time it counts. Every time it counts, they run. And I think it really counted in July when President Trump put down some significant information about the 2020 election. These are documents we had not seen before, and the entire media landscape ignored it. Right. They ignored this document, including and especially Fox News. Now, I reported on it. I was able to go through it. And, you know, I'm not validating anything. I'm saying this is what this document indicates. This document purports to say this. Wow, that's really something. I can't really even remember at this point. I do remember that, like, the FBI was seriously looking into reports of election malfeasance and fraud. And it wasn't a factor or a figment of our imagination. It was really happening. It was certainly worthy of investigation. And I got to go back and look at those documents again. They came out in July. I was frustrated that more people weren't making the case. And I bet Maria, from what I'm surmising, I don't have any inside information at this point. I have not talked to Maria. But what the reports say is that she wanted to say this stuff, and Fox wouldn't let her. And maybe signal to the president, like, hey, this is what's going on. Now, why did she do that? Was it so the president could be aware and maybe apply pressure on Fox to do the right thing and tell the truth and tell the story, or at least tell, you know, report the documents, say something? Or was she just trying to signal, hey, Mr. President, I would love to tell this story, but I can't. Hey, by the way, very close Maria was to President Trump. Did you know that she was considered for vice president in 2024? She absolutely was. They were going to make her the vice president of the United States, not J.D. Vance, Maria Bartiromo. She was on the short list, right? Short list. It's almost like a coin toss as to who gets it at that point. You know, President Trump is a very radical, very different kind of candidate. My guess is they didn't want to go too radical with, you know, that would have been radical. It would have been also radical. A person who never held office from broadcast journalism, that would have been whoa, whoa, whoa. But I think she would have been great. So what does it all mean? I don't know. But I am confused thoroughly by this report that her lawyer, that she has a lawyer named Brian Friedman. And Brian Friedman is now saying anybody who reports that she was fired is wrong and has a disregard for the truth. Well, what the hell do we make of this thing? I mean, what? I think the guy was drunk when he put out this statement, by the way. I think there's so many inconsistencies and so much imprecision that something is up, and we'll hopefully have it clarified by the end of this show. Hey, you know who I'm going to talk to in a minute? We're going to talk to Dr. Oz, Dr. Mehmet Oz, on a day when he's got Medicare, Medicaid stuff to share with us, but it's also a day when everyone is talking about what's that guy's name again? Who's the senator from, who is that crazy guy? The one who wears the short pants. Him. The one who had the stroke. Fetterman. that Fetterman doesn't show up for work, that Fetterman blows off everybody. It's pretty wild. It's pretty wild, the story. I don't know. He may not want to talk about it. We'll be right back.
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21: 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Lake Tahoe was first spotted by explorers in 1844, though the Washoe people called this basin home for thousands of years before that. Straddling California and Nevada, Tahoe's crystal clear waters are some of the purest in the world, and come winter, it transforms into ski country. I'm Yana Derillis for the Worldwide News Network.
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1: Okay, 800-848-9222, 800-848-9222. Yeah, lazy bum Fetterman. Behind closed doors, John Fetterman shows little interest in the work of being a senator. He is literally just going through the motions. Big, big, big story in the Wall Street Journal. And this lead is really something else. Check this out. One morning in June, three paralyzed military veterans in wheelchairs from rural Pennsylvania arrived at the office of Senator John Fetterman for a long-awaited meeting to discuss federal legislation that would improve their care. Fetterman's staff greeted them with bad news. The Pennsylvania Democrat had to cancel. He told his staff he may have eaten something bad and wasn't feeling well, according to people familiar with the matter. Less than an hour after his staffers met with the veterans in his place, Fetterman walked into his office, showing no signs of illness. He had an appointment he didn't want to miss, he told staff, an interview on Fox News to discuss Israel and the war in Iran. With his hoodie and shorts wardrobe and working-class appeal, Fetterman occupies a unique place in a Democratic Party increasingly populated by leftist insurgents. Fetterman often portrays himself as a regular Democrat, calling out aspects of his party's progressive fringe. Just the profile that past centrists have leveraged in a divided Senate to cut bipartisan deals and score big wins. Okay, so what does this mean? I like Fetterman's positions on Israel. I like that he sticks it to Democrats. But this is pretty disgusting behavior. He's getting paid. There's a federal government paycheck. This is like the bread and butter, constituent services, showing up at meetings, right? If you're sick, I know he had a bad stroke, and then he was feeling down in the dumps, i.e. depression. So you can quit. And the governor, Josh Shapiro, can appoint a successor. Goodness knows who he'd appoint. Maybe you should just stay there and wait it out, you know? I mean, constituent services are one thing, but voting for crazy crap, that's even worse. I don't know. Hey, Dr. Oz, Mehmet Oz, he is like the 21st century Jack LaLanne in so many ways. Jack LaLanne, Jack with a medical degree and a business degree from Harvard. We'll be right back.

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4: This is a Fox News alert. I'm Sue Gosman. Night two of the Republican midterm convention in Dallas. President Trump, once again, a keynote speaker addressing those in attendance.
5: You got to do me a favor. You got to get out and vote, and you're going to pretend I'm on the ballot. Because in a way, I am on the ballot. 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And we can't let that happen.
4: HHS Secretary Robert F. Kennedy Jr. also spoke. He paid tribute to conservative activist Charlie Kirk on the one-year anniversary of his killing.
6: 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Charlie believed that people from all different political traditions could find common ground in their love of country.
4: Lindsey Clancy's attorney is asking a judge now to spare her a second trial. America's listening to Fox News.
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10: Arizona News Audio. Representative Yasemin Ansari makes another unannounced visit to an ICE field office to check on reports alleging poor conditions for the detainees there. She says she'll continue her oversight.
11: We will continue to fight to make sure that there are basic standards of human dignity met in anywhere that our taxpayer dollars are funding.
10: Ansari says DHS had been waiving time and capacity limits at detention facilities around the country up until a few months ago. She says though the facility she visited was well below capacity, there was no medical staff on site. At the Republican Party's midterm convention in Dallas, Jay Feely is the only Arizona candidate or official scheduled to appear. The District 1 congressional candidate spoke Wednesday night.
12: America's best chapter has not been written yet. So stand up, stand together, stand for freedom, stand for opportunity, stand for the American dream, and stand up for the greatest nation the world has ever known.
10: The former NFL kicker and broadcaster says he decided to enter politics after seeing President Trump's call to fight after an attempt on Trump's life in Butler, Pennsylvania back in 2024. Feely will face Democratic nominee Amish Shah in the November 3rd general election. A year after Charlie Kirk was assassinated on a college campus in Utah, those who knew him and supported him, like State Senate President Warren Peterson, still have a hard time coming to grips with it. Peterson says despite efforts to keep Kirk's legacy alive, his loss can't be overstated.
13: There's positive coming out of it, but I mean, in my mind, obviously, it would be so much better had he been able to, you know, somehow have survived.
10: Peterson, whose bill to rename the Loop 202 freeway after Kirk was vetoed by Governor Katie Hobbs, says he's been pleased to see so many people work so hard to carry on Kirk's legacy. Kirk's Turning Point USA is based in Phoenix, not far from where Kirk and his family lived. Today, on the one-year anniversary, a memorial statue outside the headquarters was dedicated. Connie Weber, Arizona News Audio.
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14: Well, WABC Radio, Red Apple Audio Networks, of course, based in New York City. And from time to time, it's very nice to have a president from New York. A lot of the times, it's great for everybody in America. But listen to this. The Trump administration has announced tens of millions of dollars to strengthen regional coordination and to modernize healthcare technology for New York. I love that. And there's a lot of other things coming nationally. We are joined now by Dr. Mehmet Oz, the Dr. Oz. He is the 17th administrator for the Centers for Medicare and Medicaid under HHS Secretary Robert Kennedy and President Trump. And of course, he's Dr. Oz, living legend. Dr. Oz, how are you? Welcome back. Great to have you today.
15: I always love being with you, Greg. And this is a good day for New York. This morning, it was announced that there's $76 million out of a total of $213, by the way, or $212 that's coming to New York every year for the next 5 years from the federal government to support rural health care. And I want to emphasize this because obviously you're in the city. I worked in the city for most of my adult life. And there's a lot of folks who are thinking, well, you know, it's great that rural health care is getting better, but how does it benefit me? The reality is that in America right now, rural health is so bad that the average life expectancy is almost 3 years shorter than those living in urban areas. If we can fix that problem, if we can remake the system, refashion it, remodel it so it actually delivers better care, you can take those same tricks and tips and tools and apply them to the South Bronx. You can use them all through Queens and Brooklyn. If it's in Manhattan, there's parts of the city where it's just harder to get access to care. And anyone who lives in New York realizes getting it to a specialist can take you months. So a lot of these issues have arisen. They're national. They're louder in rural areas, but they're present everywhere. And that's our hope, that with this massive investment, $50 billion total to rural health care over the next 5 years, the largest ever investment of this nature, we can get the system not just to pay the old bills, but to reshape itself to suit the needs of modern-day America.
14: Did you say $50 billion over the next 5 years?
15: Yep, $50 billion with a B dollars. It is 50% more money than we have ever spent in rural health care. And it's getting every year, it's $10 billion a year for 5 years, $50 billion total.
14: That is, that's real money. Wow. So tell us a little bit about that. Like, okay, lower life expectancy in rural areas. So let's say I live in a rural area. Like, why is that? Is it because the hospital is too far away? Is it because of environmental? Why is there that that discrepancy?
15: Well, there's two parts to it. The first is you have to have access to high-quality food and be able to be active and you know, get sleep, all the lifestyle things that the MAHA movement's about. Now, that's if you can do that in rural America. It's not as easy sometimes because if you're in a poor part of the country, you may be in a food desert, not so easy to get access to fresh fruits and vegetables. That stated, the bigger issue, we believe, is if you're having a baby or if you have a cancer or a more serious condition, it's just hard to get care. These folks are struggling. They're hours away from the closest larger institution. If they're having mental health issues, Greg, which you're in the military, this is a major issue for our vets, who many of them come from rural parts of the country. When you get depressed, there's no psychiatrist out there. There's no mental health practitioner. So we've got to fix the problem, not by trying to get psychiatrists to move from Fifth Avenue in Manhattan out to the northern parts of New York State, but to actually think differently about how you could use, for example, technology, telemedicine, artificial intelligence, other tools that can at least help people until they get a real human being in right in front of them. And those are the kinds of advances that cities can do, but urban areas just haven't gotten their arms around. Like my hospital, New York Presbyterian, very sophisticated technologies, information flows quickly. We have all the newest devices. Well, if you're in a rural area, why couldn't we adopt you? Why couldn't we say, okay, you know what? We're going to do our grand rounds with you. So we're going to share you our best, newest ideas so you know them. Plus, I get to know you. And so if you're having a problem and you call me, I'm not just a stranger. You're having a difficult baby you're delivering, and I know what your capabilities are. I can give you confidence, or I can tell you to hold off and get the baby to us because you're going to have a complication. Those are the kinds of mistakes that are avoidable, and we want to avoid those footfalls by investing this money in very thoughtful ways, which is why New York State, again, is using this initial tranche of money to improve the way that the health networks talk to each other. So if you're going in between hospitals, or if one hospital system figures out there's a bad virus happening, they can alert the other ones. So they all get access to the same mechanisms. The other thing is primary care. Greg, we don't have enough regular old-fashioned family docs. The medical schools in New York graduate lots of great physicians. They generally don't become primary care doctors. They become surgeons or, you know, psychiatrists. And so the opportunity for us to use technology to enhance primary care in rural areas means everyone's got a coach. Everyone's got someone they can rely on who knows enough about them to give them a curbside consult if there's a problem. So you escalate it if it needs it.
14: That's awesome. You know, I was thinking, I lived in Mississippi for a couple of years when I was in the military, and it was to get food, to get groceries, was like a 15-mile haul. So we used to go to the convenience store on the other side of the lake. I got hooked on candy corns and circus peanuts, those orange things. This food desert thing is real. Any indication that the MAHA thing is taking off? Like, I push it all the time. The website is great. You know, Robert F. Kennedy, you joined together an emphasis on health that I personally haven't seen or heard about since John F. Kennedy. Are you seeing progress being made in the health of Americans? Because I sense it, but you know it.
15: Well, I'll tell you a observation that we now have been able to publicize. Obesity rates in America have started to drop. Now, it's not only because of the MAHA movement, but the use of these GLP-1 drugs, which, as you know, because of the negotiations, the most favored nation drug pricing negotiations that the president spearheaded, we've been able to drop for the first time prices this much in the last 6 months. It's been actually since Bobby's uncle was president, we have never seen drops like this. When JFK was in there in 1963, there was, because of a crazy reason, thalidomide. They actually forced the FDA to not only say drugs were safe, but they actually work. And that dropped prices because a lot of companies couldn't prove their drugs worked. They went away. But today, it happened because we argued that the drug prices need to be brought down to the level other countries pay, because we pay three times more on average. And these GLP-1 medications, the weight loss pills, were so expensive, the fat shot, that most Americans couldn't afford it. In fact, Greg, I got a quiz for you. The number one zip code in America for GLP-1 drugs is, drum roll, 10021, the Upper East Side of Manhattan. That's because these people have a lot of money, and they want to look better for the Hamptons this weekend. So they, you know, load up on GLP-1 drugs, whereas people in Appalachia and where you were in the military, you know, those where the obesity indices are much higher, they don't get access because they can't afford it. Now, with our new program, some people on Medicare, seniors, can get access to these GLP-1 drugs at $50 a month. Now, if you're taking a drug at $50 a month and you can afford it, and you lose weight and you have less high blood pressure, less diabetes, less complications from those, we save so much money that within 2 years, we pay ourselves back. The taxpayer doesn't have any penalty at all for having provided this extra service. That reduction in obesity translates to hundreds of billions of dollars of savings. In fact, I would say that three-quarters of our entire healthcare bill is driven by chronic disease, mostly because of obesity. So getting people to eat better, exercise, sleep, which is a huge one, and be able to take medications if necessary to get back to their playing weight, which, you know, the weight where you were when you're back in your 20s, that's the goal. We should be able to achieve it.
14: Well, I'm on my way. I'm on a GLP. I'm on Zepbound, and I've lost 30-plus pounds, and it's kind of a miracle drug. Ozempic didn't work for me for whatever reason. I know it worked for some people, and I didn't like it, but then I tried Zepbound a few months later, and I'm 30 pounds. I can't wait till you see me. You may not recognize me. Doctor, can I ask you this real quick? And you guys are more partners. I don't know if he's your boss, Robert F. Kennedy, who's amazing. You know, it's been so vocal about Dr. Fauci. I've been going through the diaries. I am shocked what he apparently knew from these text messages about the danger of miscarriage and how he wouldn't say that publicly and his self-obsession. You probably don't have time to go through all those diaries, but what was your reaction when you started hearing about all this stuff?
15: Well, Bobby's Secretary Kennedy, obviously, he is my boss. He runs all of healthcare in this country. And he had access to the files, including the government files we all use for normal government interaction. When Fauci was supposed to be at work, he was taking notes on his business computer for his diary, and that's the information that's been. So it's very disappointing. You know, I know he dedicated decades to serving the country, but clearly had other motivations as well. And we have to guard against those. And I'll tell you that a truism that I think you might agree with: the smarter you are, the better you are at lying to yourself. I think he tricked himself. He conned himself into believing half-truths and dishonest narratives, and then he bullied people who weren't willing to go along with it. And that's the part that I witnessed that I'm so upset by, because when really solid people were trying their best to figure out a better way for their world to cope with COVID, and we were being shut down and couldn't try other options like hydroxychloroquine and ivermectin. You know, these medications should have been tested. They seem to be effective in some settings. Other parts of the world were observing benefits, and yet we weren't even allowed to look at these things. And when you tried to raise your hand and say, hey, wait a minute, I don't know if this stuff is really the best way to go. Why can't we try this other approach? You were shut down, which never happened in medicine. And it's hurt us in many ways that still exist. I'll tell you, Greg, I need a national reconciliation around what happened during COVID. There's not been a reckoning for the mismanagement that happened. And I'm not saying we would have gotten it right if others were in charge. It's hard to manage a pandemic, but you can't mismanage it and then pretend you did a great job and ignore the obvious consequences. For example, the decline in vaccination rates right now is primarily because of people not trusting science given by the government. It's not science itself. It's the government interpretation of science. The shutdown, the censoring around hearing all the thoughts, you can make the best decision for yourself. That's what scares people from participating in the healthcare system. And Secretary Kennedy is a brave soul who's been willing to speak up on issues that others would just hope would just go away. And I applaud him for it. He's been wonderful.
14: Yeah, no, totally amazing, really. And people did ignore. They're ignoring it still. It's dominant media, and there has to be what you just described. All right, sir, before you go, I don't know if you've ever lived in Washington before. You're there now as the administrator for the Centers for Medicare and Medicaid. That is a colossal job. What's D.C. like? You know, what are the pluses? What are the minuses? And are you optimistic about the future?
15: I'm incredibly optimistic. Let me brag on D.C. I never wanted to live in D.C., never did live in D.C., had no intention of going to D.C., but the president demanded that all of the senior administration officials move to D.C. because he wants us around. He wants us to lead by example. Everyone in my agency had to come back to work. They were still working at home oftentimes. So you got to, you know, be in the office yourself. The best part about D.C. to me is, especially now that the State National Guard have played a role in cleaning the city up, it is really clean, both from a visual perspective, and you know, the fountains work again, but also I don't sense any crime. And so it's a very safe place to be, and it's a beautiful city with national treasures in it. So if you're thinking about taking a little vacation in the fall, I would actually think about a trip to D.C., which not just for the Smithsonian, but all the abundant new things that have been cleaned up on display. I take difference from New York, and I love New York, obviously. I've lived there most of my adult life. It's traffic. D.C., you can get around. I think those tend to cause some traffic.
14: Oh, shoot. Dr. Oz, it sounds like you might have just entered a tunnel. I'm sure you're on the move. Oh, we lost you, Dr. Oz. I don't know if you can still hear me, but we got most of that about Washington and certainly about the money that's coming, especially rural areas, and $50 billion. How about that? The life expectancy in rural areas, so much lower. Well, President Trump wants to fix that. RFK wants to fix it, and Dr. Oz wants to fix it. And those guys together, you guys are going to fix it. I understand Dr. Oz is back, but we're about to say goodbye anyway. Doctor, I don't know if you went through a tunnel.
15: God bless you, my
14: friend. Yeah, bless you. We so appreciate it, and we're so glad you're in Washington working for the people. To be continued, and we will be right back.
2: Greg Kelly.
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18: America's debt problem? We are always talking about that. Well, who pays the bill? I go back to the time when the debt was $5.5 trillion. And Newt Gingrich was the speaker. And what did they do? They worked together as Americans, sat down with common sense decisions, and brought down the deficit from $5.5 trillion down to $5 trillion. Well, that is the last time the American people said $5 trillion. Since then, it has grown to $38, $39 trillion. It has gotten out of whack. It has gotten out of control. And what is President Trump trying to do? He is trying, as a businessman, to bring it under control. He is trying to bring business back to America. He says he has commitments for $19 trillion in new manufacturing. Let's be proud and say, made in the USA. Bring jobs back to America. And that's what President Trump is doing. This is John Catsimatidis, and this is the Cat's Corner.
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21: 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I'm Marie Hart.
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14: You know, I am now able to look at the children, you know, the children who perish at the hands of the mom. I hate talking about it, but those kids are so beautiful. I know they're in heaven now. And it's somehow, it's, I don't know, I'm kind of glad I finally looked. I didn't want to look. I couldn't look. No verdict yet. Mistrial. Looks like a mistrial, right? Oh, boy. Let's talk. Isabel, are you there?
22: Yeah, hi.
14: Hi.
22: Hi, Greg. I wanted to say that Michael Cohen is a creep. He started, he stabbed President Trump in the back, and he is always impersonating the king of creeps, Woody Allen.
14: He's always impersonating Woody Allen?
22: Yeah, the king of creeps, Woody Allen. He tries to sound like him a lot of times.
14: I don't think so. I mean, I know what Woody Allen sounds like. I don't know if Woody Allen sounds like that. I don't know. Anything else you want to say?
22: No, but okay. I like you. I like you very much, and I think you're very funny.
14: Aw. Well, thank you, Isabel, very, very much. Noted. And, yeah, he's a controversial figure. What can we tell you, you know? All right. Next up, what do we have here? Sorry, I lost my sheet. Stand by, stand by, stand by. Hold the wire, hold the wire. Rob, how are you?
23: Greg, thanks for taking my call. I heard with you with Dr. Oz, but still, everyone's dancing around the big gorilla in the room. The premiums, have gone up 300% for small businesses, 1 to 99, since the deployment of Obamacare. Major carriers here in New York, a big one, is asking for 31% rate increases next year. Do you remember the show Bewitched?
14: Yes.
23: Remember Agnes Moorehead? She was the actress, the nagging mother-in-law?
14: Vaguely. Yeah, not as much as Darren, but yeah.
23: Her son, Ernie, was a radiology tech out in Suffolk and NASA doing all the Class 1, 2, and 3 fire medicals for the firemen. So he used to go to the firehouses. He used to bring his big Winnebago with a couple of doctors and nurses, and they were running tests all day long for the firemen, and he had price sheets. So anyone off the street wanted to come in, you want to get a blood test, urine test, EKG, blah, blah, blah. And that's where healthcare has to go. You've got to have a whole new model, and I'm very disappointed that Donald Trump is working on, you know, an arch. He's done the helipad. But this healthcare thing is crushing right now, and I'd just like to posit an idea. If you're taking 10% of people's premiums, their wages, towards a health plan, and then you're not letting them take tax deductions for any cost that doesn't exceed 10% of their gross income, in many cases, for a guy making $60,000 a year, you're asking to pay like $16,000 a year out of pocket if he has a major hit. And I'm saying, give all that money back to people, and then you have a very small compulsory tax borne by both the employers and the employee to cover the pure risk, big-time events, which are the hospitalization, the chemo.
14: Okay. It sounds brilliant. You got to write this down and put it on Substack or tweet about it, all right? I can't, you know. You thought of all this out. It sounds fascinating. You got to write it down. You got to write it down and get it out there.
23: Well, I've been doing this. I got it to my congressman, but I'm seeing nothing.
14: Well, you know, you can't just get it to your congressman.

0: research resources, and I have two things that I would just be fascinated to hear the understory. One is at Washington University in St. Louis. That is Washington University.
1: Yeah, I know. Good school. That's where they have the presidential debates. What about it?
0: Okay. They also had a sex change research program, which seems to have been buried.
1: What do you mean it's been buried? I mean, they've had sex change research institutes at Johns Hopkins. They got them all over the place.
0: Yeah, and taking kids, now you have to look into it. I can't look into this, but it's in neighborhoods that are distressed. They were taking and basically performing sex change operations and just thinking that that was the solution to kids raised in a distressed neighborhood. And those generally were kids with problems and no parents, things
1: like
0: that.
1: All right, you want me to look into it, right?
0: Love it. And the other side...
1: Wait. What have you found out? I mean, where did you get this piece of information? You know, what have you done with it so far?
0: Well, it's basically publications from Washington University that write about their research, and then it just disappeared.
1: I mean, when did they write about the research? When did they write about the research?
0: About six years ago.
1: Okie dokie. I'm intrigued. Thank you for the tip. Let's see what the hell's going on out there. Seriously, I don't like the sound of that. Distressed neighborhoods. Oh, sign up for this. We'll give you this. We'll give you that. And we'll take this and we'll take that. I don't like that at all. Elizabeth, thank you. Thank you very much. You too, Rob, but you got to get to work. I shall return.

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3: News. I'm Ted Linder. Night two of the Republican midterm convention in Dallas wrapping up with President Trump delivering the keynote address once again and doubling down on his promise to issue a Trump dividend.
4: Our country has never done better. We're taking in trillions of dollars. There's never been any country, not even close, that's come anywhere near. So it's five. We win $5,000 for every adult. We love our adults. It's about time we take care of our adults.
3: Senate Minority Leader Chuck Schumer accusing the president of trying to bribe Americans for their votes. And a Florida man convicted in one of a series of suspected killings that became known as the Hog Trail Murders in the 90s has been put to death. 72-year-old Daniel Owen Conahan Jr., the state's 15th person executed this year. 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
5: 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Partly cloudy skies tonight with a chance of showers tomorrow. After an overnight low of 67, expect high of 90 tomorrow with a high of 88 on Saturday. 70 degrees tonight for Cottonwood in the Verde Valley with a high on Friday of 198 on Saturday. 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I'm Bill Monroe for the talk of the Quad Cities. 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
13: And by the grace of God, it is finally Friday. I'm going to tell you, this morning, I'm not meaning to whine and complain. I'm absolutely going to make fun of the absolute hell that has been this morning. It has been absolute hell. Yesterday we had some issues with the broadcast was mirroring, and so the Rob Carson show was backwards behind me. And so I was told, well, uninstall and reinstall the software that I use to do the show, because I run everything myself. So I do this morning. I guess I must have downloaded something from hell. I mean, literally from hell. Satan said, let's really bleep with Rob today. Let's send up that bad version of, it's called XSplit Broadcaster. And it has been 3 hours. I'm asked Brian. Brian, my producer at WCBM in Baltimore, literally the last 2 hours, it's been cancel it. We're going to run a best of show, or we're going to do the show. No, we're going to do the show. No, cancel it, because every time that we had it going, the engineer would come in, it would be working, and then he would leave, and it would stop working. That's what happens when engineers do it. Is it the same way? It's the same way with IT guys, right? Seriously, in IT, when you're in your office and you get your IT guy to come over and look at your computer, it works fine. But as soon as you go away, it's like a petulant toddler. This is what the equipment. There's a ghost in the machine. There are gremlins. There are gremlins, people. There are gremlins. But we're here. We are here, and it is Friday, and it is the weekend of Labor Day. I know many of you will be working. Many of you will be off. Many of you are enjoying the last gasps of summer, and that's great, because right after this weekend, the feces is going to hit the fan. Feces is going to hit the fan with regard to the midterm elections that the Democrat Party thinks they're going to win. And yesterday I heard some of the same sentiment that I had being echoed, but I also have people who are still doomsayers and are convinced that the Republicans are going to lose. All right, they're going to lose. Oh my God, they're going to get swept for no good reason other than the opposing party generally wins in the midterms. But the problem is, as I told you, you're not dealing with typical Republican voters. You're dealing with Trump voters. We are still more than 95% with this guy, because we have been at war with the left. The left started the war. The left burned the cities. The left censored our speech. The left shut down the country. The left told you couldn't go to church. The left, et cetera, et cetera. They sicked the DOJ and the deep state on Donald Trump and his followers. The left took the J6 prisoners, kept them in jail, literally 4 years without charges, without a trial, and then all of a sudden they were just released. So they sat there, many of them in solitary confinement for a year. We had a Bastille, we had a bourgeois and a proletariat. We are the proletariat. We got the crumbs. The government grew dramatically when Joe Biden was the president. Inflation flew through the ceiling. The price of a used car doubled. The price of a new car increased by a third. The price of a home doubled. Your rent probably doubled. Interest rates went from 2.9% to 8 or 9%. And that's what we were stuck with. That's what we have been stuck with. And for the last 2 years, since Donald Trump survived four assassination attempts, four political trials, 20 states taking him off the ballot, we never gave up. In Iowa, during the primary, 99 counties went for Donald Trump. We were not going to give up, because we are soldiers. If you are a good soldier, you do not become battle weary. You become battle hardened. And that's what we are. And so yesterday I was seeing people echoing some of the same sentiment, because a survey from Harvard showed among likely midterm voters in March, Democrats were up by 4. Then in July, Democrats were up by 2. And in August, Republicans are up by 2. I know. That's insane. Do you know why that is? because the Democrat Party has nothing but darkness. They have nothing but they're going to impeach Donald Trump. People are beginning to see some of the great things happening with Donald Trump's agenda, even though trying to cover it up, like, I don't know, prescription drug prices dropping dramatically. Joe Biden barely got the price of insulin down. Donald Trump is making you, you know, a fertility treatment's affordable. Yeah, you don't have to save up money. You don't have to sell, you know, your car to be able to have a baby now. It's amazing. All you got to do is go on to Trump RX, clean up Washington, D.C., made it almost crime-free, did the same thing to Memphis. The murder rate's down 126%. Building $18 trillion of new manufacturing coming into America. I got this great report I'm going to share here very shortly on the show about American manufacturing coming back. It is so big. It is so gigantic. It is undeniable. And then, of course, there's the conflict with Iran. Iran has been neutered. Have you heard of any terrorist attacks around the world lately? Have you heard a whole lot of terrorist attacks? You hear anybody being, any military missions in Gaza? Have we heard anything about that? Anything? Are buses being blown up in London? It's been kind of quiet, hadn't it? Yeah, it's kind of crazy. And by the way, then you look at Republicans, and I told you about these Republicans. 63% say they are going to vote compared to 57% for Democrats. That's less than you think. More Republicans are going to go vote for that because we know the more Democrats spew nonsense and the more that they bed down with the DSA. And by the way, the bedding down with the DSA had a really big part to do with this, too. And it started with the idiot in Maine, Graham Plattner, and the exposition of his awfulness and it exposed how, I mean, absolutely dark and devious the Democrat Party is, that they would bed down with a guy with a Nazi tattoo and the only reason they got rid of him, even with credible allegations of rape, was that he was 3 points behind in the polls, so they just removed him and replaced him. And then it went downhill from here. And then you've got the DSA candidates winning. Wait, have you heard anything about Chevalier 8 lately? Have you heard anything about Angie Nixon in Florida lately? No. Have you heard Hassan Piker has suddenly kind of disappeared, trying to ghost Hassan Piker because Abdul Al-Sayed is not going to win? They bedded down with the devil. They bedded down with socialism. They fought after. They got their rear ends kicked in 2024, absolutely destroyed in 2024. Popular vote, both houses of Congress, Electoral College. Kamala Harris was down with all of the woke nonsense and BS. And so they decided, you know, we just weren't left enough. Let's go full Soviet and see how it works. And look, they went from +4 to -2. And by the way, I mentioned this yesterday, an investigation of U.S. Senate polling shows 73% of surveys overstate the levels of support for Democrats. The investigation looked at 3,000 polls over the last four election cycles, and the greatest disparity occurs over the summer months. The average polling error across all polls was Dems +3.7. 73% of polls released overstated the Democrat relative to the election result. Again, that's 3,000 polls. So now Republicans are ahead by 2. Add 3.7. Does that mean they're up by 6? It very well could be. It very well could be, because Americans don't want to live under these morons. Americans do not want to. It is unfathomable that you would vote any American in his right mind, other than a spoiled, entitled, over-degreed, in college debt, working at Starbucks, Marxist, which is the DSA, would want to say, get rid of the police, get rid of prisons, open the border, get rid of the border, get rid of the Senate, get rid of how we elect the president, pack or get rid of the Supreme Court. Are you out of your effing minds? Millions of our soldiers have been injured or died defeating this on foreign shores. We sure as hell are not going to let it happen here. So there you go. And yesterday, for instance, here, listen to this. This is just a perfect metaphor for the Democrats. They have nothing. This is the congressional race in New Hampshire. We have four stations there. Benny Media, great group of stations. Jack Heath, the mayor of Concord, lieutenant governor of the state of New Hampshire. I mean, he's a big deal. He's a cool dude, too. Anyway, New Hampshire Democrat Paige Beecham, man. She's at the debate last night, the candidates' debate, and here's her big plan. Here's her big plan for impeaching Donald Trump. She's ready to impeach Donald Trump.
11: Representative Boschman, you've said you'll file articles of impeachment against President Trump.
13: Sorry, it's Boschman.
11: On day one, when you get to Washington.
13: Yes.
11: For viewers tonight, can you explain what you see as the high crime or misdemeanor you believe the president's committed this term, and also how you'll convince other members to join your impeachment efforts when many other members...
13: Okay, so this is your thing right here. You are going to impeach Donald Trump. Clearly, you are ready. You have done some preparation. Give us the list of high crimes and misdemeanors you're going to impeach this president on, please.
11: They've also promised to file their own articles of impeachment.
14: Yeah, sure. Thank you. Well, it's really hard to narrow it down, and I didn't bring my running list. So I'll just say that pretty much everything that Trump is doing there's a problem with it.
13: Oh, yeah. That's freaking brilliant. That is Model United Nations by a ninth grader. Okay, let's hear that again.
11: Efforts when many other members have also promised to file their own articles of impeachment.
13: Yeah, tell us.
14: Sure, thank you. Well, it's really hard to narrow it down, and I didn't bring my running list. So
13: maybe you should have, since it's what you're running on.
14: Well, I'll just say that pretty much everything that Trump is doing there's a problem with it.
13: No, not one little bit. You are absolutely high.
14: And what I will continue to say...
13: Now she's just distracted because she's made a fool of herself.
14: ...about that is
13: He's doing filler words here.
14: I'm a part of a group called the Courage Candidates.
13: Oh.
14: We have... pledge to impeach on day one.
13: Yeah, but we don't know what the hell for.
14: And so this isn't just me. This is a group of people.
13: Oh, it's a bunch of other people. They've got the details on the impeachment. They all know about it. I still know it.
14: Cool. And yeah, we all have primaries. We all still have our elections. But as many of us who go through, we will have those articles ready. We will stand together.
13: Wow, you just dug yourself into such a hole. Let me shovel a little bit more dirt on you. Honestly, you shouldn't even be running for office. You're a child. All right, let's take a break and come back. This is the Rob Carson Show.
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21: 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Number one, the phone. We surveyed Yavapai County, and you all said the same thing. Drivers look hurried, distracted, and inattentive. the phone is Exhibit A. A text takes 5 seconds. 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Number two, a drink too many. 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One in five. Here's the thing. Both of these are choices. 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
13: Hey, this is Rob Carson Joe Friday. Tony Kennett's going to join us at the bottom of the hour. It really is a miracle. We got on the air today. It was just the ABC Broadcast News. And that was like, as a broadcaster, and as a broadcast student in the 80s, that was like the penultimate movie, because it was about, meeting a deadline, all of it come together at the last minute, just in time. You get the tape spool, then you hit play, and you're on. That's what happened today. If you could have seen an hour ago, my face was orange, the camera was messed up, the audio wasn't working. Then right as we're ready to sign on, I have no microphone. I have audio, but I have no video, but no audio. And it's just been laughable. Oh my gosh. And then I don't know. I mean, I'm on the hospital, and I'm on with the hospital this morning, and I'm I've got my plan of action, how I'm gonna fight the cancer and everything, and I'm very optimistic. I had a wonderful meeting with my doctor yesterday, and I said, let's kick cancer's ass, and he said, man, I need more people like you saying that, Rob. He said, that's the attitude you need to have, and I just I don't know. I went to bed last night in my ghost bed. This isn't necessarily a plug. I just sleep in a ghost bed. Apparently, a major storm came through. All the clocks had been reset and everything, and I slept through the whole darn thing. So I had a good night's sleep, and then I woke up to this today. But don't worry. The Democrats, they got a plan for America. They do. When they take back the houses of Congress, they've got a plan.
11: So they've been warned.
13: Yeah.
11: Impeachment is one of those tools.
13: Yeah.
11: There are many tools available to us. So what I want to do is I want results. I want accountability. I want people fired. I want people taken out
13: of for what
11: leadership positions
13: what's the high crimes and misdemeanors
11: aren't doing their job, and I will use any combination of those tools available, because that is
13: if you do that and if you do take control, As I said yesterday, I will bring 1 million people to Washington, D.C. with my friends in broadcasting, and we will shut down the National Mall, and if we have to, we'll shut down the Beltway, because we're not going to do another 2 years of this crap you did when Donald Trump was the president first time. Nice try. There are too many people in this country who love our country, and there are too many people who are seeing that the Democrat Party has gone completely out of its friggin' mind. And there you go. And there you go. Here's Harry Enten talking about... And remember when the Democrat Party... I remember the Democrat Party was the party of the working class. The Republican Party was the party of blue blood, country club, Navy blazer wearing fops. That's what it was. It was a bunch of elites sitting around in wingback chairs, smoking cigars, and you know, talking after a game of golf. That's what it was. Oh my goodness, how it's changed. Look at how it's changed. We are the party of farmers. We are the parties of cabbies. We are the party of police. We are the party of firefighters. We are overwhelmingly supported by the military because the Democrat Party, they are insane. The Democrat Party are made up of crazy cat ladies and the emasculated men in their lives. You know, like that Philadelphia Eagles cheerleader. Yeah, those are the men of the Democrat Party. And so they have to rustle up men who kind of look rugged and end up being, you know, having a Nazi tattoo on their chest. They're a mess. The Democrat Party is a mess. They don't have a plan because for 10 years, the only thing they've had is hating Trump. That's all they've done. That's all they've done for the last 10 years. Hold on a second. Let me find a montage. Trump is... okay, here we go. Here, this is the last 10 years.
2: The dehumanizing rhetoric of Adolf Hitler is once again alive and well on a national political stage. This time, of course, in the United States. Donald Trump, a couple times over the weekend, referred to immigrants from South America, Africa, and Asia. He did not mention Europe.
13: Here's another one. This is Trump's not just a Nazi. Trump is a racist. I've got a lot of montages here, so. And I'll get that in 1 second, actually. But anyway, yeah, they spent 10 years doing all this nonsense, and now they're here. Here's another
3: one. He is a thin-skinned, racist bully.
4: There's never been a president in American history who's been so openly racist.
5: Racist-in-chief.
6: The president often...
13: And now what do you got? You're here in election season, and all you've got is a bunch of insane, stupid commies who have very expensive college degrees, lots of debt, no jobs, and they want to make the America into a communist country. Not going to work. Now, back to the blue-collar, hard-working people. Here's Harry Enten talking about how, and I'm talking about the hillbilly part of the equation of homeboys, hillbillies, and Hebrews. The hillbilly portion, those who sit their butts in tractor seats and drive tractor trailers and all that.
24: Look at this long-term trend. In 2012, it was minus 2 points. Look at where it was in a CBS News poll that came out within the last month. The Democratic Party's net favorability with non-college white voters, minus 36 points. So the short-term trend, not necessarily good for Republicans and Donald Trump, but the long-term trend, really, really bad for the Democratic Party. Really, really bad. We're talking about, what is this? This is a 34-point drop over the last 14 years.
13: Wow.
24: And even if Donald Trump is struggling, remember, it's which side is losing more.
13: Yeah, yeah, yeah. And again, it's which side is on the side of absolute darkness. Absolute darkness. And the DSA has brought that their numbers down. And I think that really is where you... And I told you, I said the Democrat Party is going to have to reinvent itself or disappear in the dustbin of history. They were up by 4 in March. Now they're down by 2. And 73% of the polls for the last 4 election cycles show that the Democrats are usually outweighed by about 4%. So this means technically they're down by 6 or 7. Now again, yes, of course, we don't take this for granted, but you've never dealt with an electorate like MAGA. We are going to vote. We have a battle plan, and we're going to win. You know why? Because there's no other option. Let's take a break and come back. Tony Kennett, Daily Signal, coming up next. Don't go anywhere. 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
4: Fox News, I'm Ted Linder. Night two of the Republican midterm convention in Dallas, wrapping up with President Trump delivering the keynote address once again and doubling down on his promise to issue a Trump dividend.
5: Our country has never done better. We're taking in trillions, trillions of dollars. There's never been any country, not even close, that's come anywhere near. So it's $5,000 for every adult. We love our adults. It's about time we take care of our adults.
4: Senate Minority Leader Chuck Schumer accusing the president of trying to bribe Americans for their votes. And a Florida man convicted in one of a series of suspected killings that became known as the Hog Trail Murders in the 90s has been put to death. 72-year-old Daniel Owen Conahan Jr., the state's 15th person executed this year. 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
8: 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That's your KQ&A Community Calendar. I'm Marie Hart.
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9: I'm Amy Grant, and I want to talk to you from my heart about the heart. 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
11: Representative Boschman, you've said you'll file articles of impeachment against President Trump on day one when you get to Washington. For viewers tonight, can you explain what you see as the high crime or misdemeanor you believe the president's committed this term? And also how you'll convince other members to join your impeachment efforts when many other members have also promised to file their own articles of impeachment?
14: Yeah, sure. Thank you. Well, it's really hard to narrow it down, and I didn't bring my running list. So I'll just say that pretty much everything that Trump is doing, there's a problem with it.
13: Oh, yeah.
14: And what I will continue to say about that is I am a part of a group called the Courage Candidates. We have all pledged.
13: Oh, my God. That is New Hampshire Democrat Paige Boschman, who says she's going to impeach Donald Trump on day one and has no frigging idea what high crime and misdemeanor it's going to be. Welcome to High School Debate, Tony Kennett. How are you, my brother?
12: I'm a member of the Brave Candidates, the caucus of brave, strong, girly pop women. Have you heard of us in the Spice Girls? Oh, my God.
13: Oh, my Lord. It is just unbelievable. I thought that was fantastic, the anchor. You don't hear that kind of clarity from news media very often. That was a really, really good question there. It was like, what high crime and misdemeanor? Just ask it since it's... You're campaigning on it, and this is right. I've said this years ago. You remember Paul Wellstone from Minnesota was a senator, and I said to him, this is before he died in a plane crash. I was a music jock, and I said, you know, you speak in bumper stickers, right? Which means that's about as deep as it is, right? That's the Democrat. We're going to impeach Donald Trump. Tell me the
12: mile wide, inch deep.
13: Yeah. Tell me the high crime and misdemeanor. Oh, is that what impeachment means?
12: I'm constantly, I don't know, impressed, embarrassed, hurt physically, mentally, socially, medically, whatever you want to say. Whenever I hear these clowns, these absolute goobers, make the suggestion that they're going to run on all of these important issues, and then you ask them to list what those are or to list the justification, the clarification for these things. No, we're not actually going to give you any of those. We're just going to say, well, the Medicare for all and the AOC, she's going to freeze her eggs. And then we're going to impeach Donald Trump. Why? I'm just going to tell you that you probably are from Israel or something. Who knows?
13: Oh, man, I got to tell you. Now, did you see the poll yesterday? Harvard poll yesterday showed that the Democrat Party was up 4 in March and is now down by 2. Now, there was also a study earlier this week, I had it just here in front of me, that showed that for the last 4 election cycles, 73% of polls favored Democrats by around 4 points, which would say to me that there's a good chance that the Republican Party could be up by 6. What do you think about that? Because I think it's pretty major. I don't think that the Democrats have the momentum. They like to say they do. They talk a good game, but they're offering nothing, and they have a zero track record. What are your thoughts on that?
12: I don't think that it's a very broad one way or the other kind of election. It's going to be very close, and to quote, you know, Charles Barkley, it's going to come to who actually comes up out for the game, who puts more points up on the board. Other than that, it's going to be terrible. For this particular election, I just don't see a ton of people coming out, Rob. I don't see a ton of engagement, and that's going to favor Republicans as long as they don't snatch defeat from the jaws of victory.
13: Well,
12: that's what this poll's showing.
13: And here's what I'm going to tell you, and here's what I said yesterday. First of all, Republicans report that 63% say they are intending to vote, 57 Democrats. You're dealing with MAGA voters. It's a whole different ballgame. These are not Haley. These are not Mitt Romney voters. These are not John McCain voters. These are Trump voters. They have been through hell. They are battle hardened, battle tested. They are ready to jump out of the planes again and invade again. They are ready to come out of the trenches. And I believe it's a whole different ballgame. I think that's MAGA talking, because we know what is at stake because of what they threw at us and what they when they went to war with us the last 10 years. And so I think it's a completely different dynamic this year.
12: I do. I think that you're correct there with one small addendum. I'd say that it also comes down a lot to age. So the left has said, you know, all the youths, the kiddos are going to come out to vote. And that's why all of the pollsters overpoll college towns. And it turns out that when you actually go to not a primary, but a general election, the youths don't come out to vote in big, huge buckets and swaths for the midterms. I was told that in the last midterm cycle, Roe versus Wade's going to bring out all the young girly pops to come vote. And then did it happen? Nope. So I'm looking for that wave here that's not going to come. However, on the right side, you have tried and true Gen X, Boomer. I know there's also that argument there's a Jones generation. I disagree. But anyway, that group, that older generation series, they're going to come out and vote. And you're right. They're not swayed by nonsense. What's hilarious is to watch the left take their group of that old voter bank and demoralize them by saying, hey, you want this young Muslim socialist? Yeah. And they're about as excited for that as AIDS.
13: Yeah, exactly. Now, I would be remiss if I didn't mention that Lindsey Clancy judge declared a mistrial, a hung jury. One male juror blocked the not guilty verdict because she murdered her kids. So there's that.
12: Two pieces there. So number one, first of all, that guy should never have to pay for his own drink for the rest of his life, to make that clear. And number two, though, I will say that part of this is the fault of Massachusetts Commonwealth law. This is their fault. Their insanity plea for that state is set up. So if you think that maybe sometimes, possibly, kind of, sort of, maybe insane, you get to declare them insane. But Massachusetts is a hellhole. It's my second least favorite state behind Connecticut. Yeah. It will continue to be so. And every summer that I don't spend in Worcester is a good summer. So, like, Massachusetts, you get what you vote for. And this is exactly an example as to why state laws on crime matter, because this piece of crap. I hope the DA, by the way, brings the trial up again, which he looks like he's going to. Yeah. But again, sequester the jury and bring him in from out of state.
13: Yeah, that's what I think we're going to have to do. And you know what? I saw this yesterday, and there's this one hanger on, and I knew it was a guy, and I knew it was he wanted her guilty. You know why? Because there are nine women on the jury. It's a liberal state, so there are nine liberal women, probably the same women out there, who are, you've seen it, No King's protests, the same who are wearing the, what is that TV show? They dress up and they have the A on there.
12: The Handmaid's Tale. Scarlet Letter for retards.
13: They left their Handmaid's Tale costumes at home so they could become jurors in this jury. I think it's a damn shame. Liberal women are freaking insane. They just are. Liberal women are mentally ill, dude.
12: But that's not the majority of supporters for Lindsey Clancy this trial, and I can't let this one go by. It's very, very easy to say, look, pro-abortion crowd, but there's also a few of the kind of Candace Owens, kind of Tucker Carlson, kind of idiot crowd who believe that everything's a conspiracy. I heard one lady who is not a good actress, but an actress, who once was considered conservative, saying, I just noticed that all these conservative podcasters who I like are saying the same thing. Are they being paid off by Israel for Lindsey Clancy?
13: Oh, dear God in heaven. Well, here is Candace Owens before we go to the break. I'll just play this real quick, and then we'll go to the break.
15: Your girl Corinne writes, I know you're busy, but I'd love to know your thoughts on the Lindsey Clancy case in Massachusetts. I made my thoughts clear on this the moment that she was arrested, the moment that it made the news. Lindsey Clancy is obviously not guilty. There are a fleet of doctors who should be imprisoned for what they put her on. I regularly speak out against Big Pharma. They get away with murder all the time. And in this case, they are getting away with the murder of really her three children, but also completely destroyed her life.
13: The Big Pharma strangled their children to death. There you go.
12: Only one three-syllable word in that entire paragraph.
13: I swear to God.
12: One. I counted.
13: Let's take a break and come back. More with Tony Kinn at the Daily Signal on the Rob Carson Show. Don't go anywhere.
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20: We will not sit by as you demonize our LGBT plus and trans communities. We must pass my trans bill of rights.
13: Yeah, that's super important. That is huge. That's Ed Markey Mark. You know what it reminds me of? It reminds me of an elderly man going into, a speed dating event for 20-something.
21: Herbert the pervert?
22: Hi there, Chris.
21: Know, he's in that part of the country.
13: Do that again.
22: Well, I heard about this trans Bill Roch there.
13: Oh, my God, that's fantastic. I didn't know you did that.
21: Okay. I don't pull it out very often.
13: No. The next answer has to be from that. Okay. So what do you think of Ed Markey and the trans Bill of Rights and him winning so well over Seth Moulton?
22: I think it's the kid-loving community coming out to support a good candidate.
13: Fantastic. Dude, I had no idea. How many impressions do you do?
21: I don't know. I kind of lose track. Teaching and voice acting, you kind of just acquire a couple here and there. My favorite is Winnie the Pooh and Gopher, but I usually save that for making fun of China.
13: I do Scooby-Doo, where are you? I do Shaggy.
21: Oh, I zoink Scoob, and Marky's a pervert.
22: Right.
13: I also do. I do Morgan Freeman too.
21: Oh, that's good. I could never. I can't do the Morgan Freeman. That's really good.
13: It's Andy Dufresne, and I spent time in Shawshank Prison. Yeah, you got to talk real low, got to down low, and all that. I do a few, but you do.
21: I like that.
13: You do the Trump. Maybe you should do the next is Trump.
25: Well, Rob, I tell you, you're telling me this for the first time, and
21: you kind of have to roll into it. I'm not exactly high.
13: I know. You normally
21: wrestling
13: nail it.
21: With so many tech issues today. Our minds are everywhere.
13: Are you going through the same crap? What's playing? What's going on?
21: I have three different circuit boards that are currently like actual motherboard thing. I open up on my desk over there, soldering. I'm having a time, dude. I don't know what this Friday is, but it can go ahead and pass.
13: I think that Satan himself released a computer virus on conservative broadcasters today. Today, I've never seen anything like it. All right. So, let's talk.
21: Drop tonight's show on Morse. I'm just going to,
13: I swear, bro. I swear. the Democrat Party is all in on the socialist thing, and they have you noticed that Hassan Piker is they're ghosting him? He's still talking.
21: He sure is.
13: And they think that I guess this is going to just go away in 60 days. I don't think it's going away because it isn't just about his association. It's about everything he's said for the last, 20 years in his life.
21: Well, and it's also how he packaged it. So here's the issue with a lot of these like high scale influencers who people glue themselves to. Yeah. Hassan Piker made a cottage industry out of promoting the socialists. So he would bring them on there and he would say, I'm not going to do a Turkish accent, even though I would, back to obese Istanbul with him and Cenk Uygur, his uncle. But as far as Piker would do, we would get people on his
13: show. I thought it was Cenk Uygur. I've been mispronouncing it. Go ahead.
21: The slurs that I have for him probably aren't airworthy here. Anywho, so Hassan Piker gets these socialists up there. He does these rapid-fire question series, sets the socialist planks for these candidates.
13: Yeah.
21: Congressionals, gubernatorials, Senate candidates. And so you can try to get Abdul trying to awkwardly walk it back. But again, they're counting on the youth vote. And they don't like it when people walk stuff back at all. They get very, very, very angry about it. So again, he's screwed. He did this to himself, hoisted on his own petard, and I'm enjoying watching it because also, again, people are bringing up that Hassan Piker like shocks his own dog and may have once molested a European boy. I mean, there's all kinds of exciting stuff.
13: Yeah, here's Fetterman. I love Fetterman, by the way. Fetterman, I could break bread with, certainly. Here he is talking about and offering a challenge to Hassan Piker and Abdul El Sayed.
2: Yeah, absolutely. He's a socialist, but he also absolutely loves Sharia law. I mean, he said that in an interview at the New York Times a few years back. Yeah, absolutely, Sharia law. Now he actually has support for Hamas and Iran as well, too, and a lot of the other things that have come out over from his past conversations and other things that he said on Social Line, defund the police and all those things, of course, that comes go with it. And now he has been campaigning strong with Hassan Piker. You know, of course, we all know the guy that said America deserved 9/11 and that absolutely despises Israel and Jews and that. And I'm encouraging El Sayed, remind everybody in Michigan who you are and the kind of people that you stand with. And I'm offering $50,000 for you to do a rally with Hassan Piker on 9/11, the anniversary. And you could all explain to people why America would deserve that.
13: Whoa, I love that. I think I love that. That's a Democrat. That's we could actually rule the country together. That kind of Democrat and MAGA Republicans.
21: Well, I mean, this is just a normal guy in Pennsylvania who went. And again, I disagree with his politics, his progressive voting record. Obviously, of course.
13: He's way out there.
21: But I had a chance to talk to him the last time I was at Reagan in D.C. and kind of asked him a little bit about some of these policy proposals. I don't think he's long for the Democrat Party, to be fair.
13: Yeah, yeah.
21: But again, you had this entire era of kind of Bill Clinton, normal soldier system moment populists on the Democrat side, who, they believe left-wing stuff, but they weren't absolutely nutcases.
13: Yeah.
21: And Fetterman has found so much support by simply just calling out the idiots. And it's got Nancy Pelosi and Hakeem Jeffries just spinning. They don't know what to do about it.
13: No.
21: They're like, oh, we're blindsided by votes and blindsided by Fetterman. I've seen fifth grade curriculum that's more exciting than the stuff Fetterman's doing. How are you blindsided by that? It's like being blindsided by a snail going at Mach nothing.
13: All right, that's going to do it for the segment. I wish we had more time, brother, but I do appreciate you. We both went through technical hell this morning to get here, and bravo. Tell everybody where they can find your glorious podcast, bro.
21: Well, normally you'd see it up on the screen behind me, but, tech problems. So you can join us tonight at 7 p.m. or wherever your sundial is pointing at youtube.com/dailysignal, 7 p.m. Eastern. We'll see you there. Or maybe not. Tune in on radio.
13: Have a glorious weekend, brother. I appreciate you. God bless you. Let's take a break and come back. This is the Rob Carson Show.
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Apparently, she wanted to pursue a story related to China and 2020 election voting conspiracies, a major sensitivity for Fox News for a number of reasons I won't get into. Bartiromo took a screenshot of the guidance sent to her by senior White House officials. She told the White House that Fox wouldn't allow her to cover this. And that was the thing that got her canned, I guess. And I'm just, you know. Then Fox leadership learned about that after receiving a call from the White House, which they viewed as a fireable offense. Fox pulled Bartiromo from air August 9th. She was fired yesterday, and so executive producer Patrick Ignazi was also fired after the announcement. Maria had re-signed her contract with Fox last February, so she's going to get a nice severance package, I would assume. I could be wrong, but Jim Gossett did a little tribute.

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0: What's his lefty staff? I hope Newsmax hires her, and she'll get the last laugh. They should hire Maria, and stick it to Fox News.

0: is Jim Gossett talking about Maria Bartiromo. And no, I do not have any sway with hiring at Newsmax. I do not. She would be a delightful addition. I really enjoy her. Anyway, hour number two of the Rob Carson Show, Friday edition, Labor Day weekend, coming up. Don't go anywhere.
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2: News. I'm Sue Guzman. The Republicans' two-day midterm convention wrapping up in Dallas Thursday night with President Trump once again addressing those in attendance.
3: You got to do me a favor. You got to get out and vote, and you're going to pretend I'm on the ballot, because in a way I am on the ballot, because if they get in, they're going to take away all of the things that we got. And we can't let that happen.
2: HHS Secretary Robert F. Kennedy Jr. also spoke. He paid tribute to conservative activist Charlie Kirk on the one-year anniversary of his killing.
4: I can't stand here without thinking about him. Charlie believed that people from all different political traditions could find common ground in their love of country.
2: Lindsey Clancy's attorney is now asking a judge to spare her a second trial in the killing of her three young children. 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
5: 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Partly cloudy skies tonight with a chance of showers tomorrow. After an overnight low of 67, expect high of 90 tomorrow with a high of 88 on Saturday. 70 degrees tonight for Cottonwood in the Verde Valley with a high on Friday of 100 and 98 on Saturday. 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
7: 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I'm Marie Hart.
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11: And by the grace of God, it is finally Friday. Welcome to hour number two of the show. I really didn't think we were going to have the show today, to be quite honest. I really did not think we were going to be able to do the show today. Because everything was wrong. And the same thing happened to Tony Kennett, by the way. He said the same darn thing. A total shutdown of his studio and all of that stuff. It was just a heck of a morning, but I'm really glad I'm here. I would have been very, very, very disappointed had I not been able to do the show. Because this is what I do. This is what I, and you expect it. You know, one of the things, one of the greatest honors of my life. I remember when I'd listen every day to Rush Limbaugh. You know, I needed to hear his voice. You know, I needed to hear his take. And when he wasn't on, you know, I missed it. And I'm not saying I'm Rush Limbaugh. I walk in his footsteps. I don't. You know, I can't fill his shoes. Nobody can. But it just meant a lot to me because you guys, you know, kind of want and maybe, I don't know if you need my take, but you want it, you expect it, and when I'm not here, a lot of you are disappointed, and that means a lot. It does a lot. This business is a cruel business, and I have been through every darned thing you could possibly imagine in it. From, you know, out of 36 years, at least 6 years of unemployment, including 3 years selling cars, the whole deal. And here at this age, and after this many years in broadcasting, I'm a fresh voice in talk radio with a fresh take. And the comedy really, really resonates with people. And then also the way that I share my story with you. And I'm getting some great, just unbelievable notes from people who are just been terrific to me, that have buoyed me in so many ways. This is from Rhonda. Rob, you have given people so many smiles and so much laughter, while at the same time you kept current to our times these days. So I hope you'll never forget that you have given pleasure to many, and that you, this is why you are loved. Rob, you are respected, cared about, and loved. Don't forget that. When I first heard you were sick, I was in disbelief, but then I knew you had to know how much you were cared for and how much you are going to be prayed for. Thank God you are more positive. You will come through this. You will. And like I said with the doctor yesterday, I said to him, I just said, well, let's kick its ass. Let's kick its ass. And he looked at me like, that's the attitude that everybody who has this has to have. And when I first moved here to D.C., I was very broken and very sad about my marriage and moving away from my kids. And I remember I was walking around. I had a new apartment. I left her keep all the furniture. I kept a few things, you know. And I would walk around my apartment kind of cursing at her under my breath. It was a dreadful place to be. It was a sad place to be. She had her reasons for it, and there was nothing I could do about it, so I don't know why I did that. But I did. I was bitter about it. And, you know, I had not lived by myself in 30 plus years. So it was a very difficult thing. And then I got to get out and experience the beauty of this area, the Washington, D.C. area. And I began to meet people, and I began to go down to the Potomac River and feed the birds and, you know, go on bike rides and all of this stuff. And then I gradually, joy began to build, and bitterness and anger and hurt that I felt began to fade. And I went back to Kansas City for Christmas after about 5 months in D.C., and it was ugly. It was ugly for a little while, but it was that weekend that I let go the anger. I let go the anger, and I let go the resentment. And then I came back to Washington, D.C., and I began to let go. I should say, I began to wish her the most joy in the rest of her life. I wish her the most joy for the rest of her life. And then, you know, I moved the studio there, built the studio, found out the building's going to be torn down, had to tear down the studio, was offered a studio here, moved into the studio. A couple months ago, found out there was a good chance I had cancer, went through the last 4 months, every day, just having to do the show. I don't think you were able to tell that I had cancer for 4 months. I didn't know the extent. I knew I had it. But I was feeling joy. I was really feeling joy when I let the resentment and all that go. And then for the last 4 months, the joy has been gone. It's been very hard to muster. It's been very hard to muster. But even though I have this diagnosis, I have joy again. Because I found it, and I'm being treated for it, and I'm going to be able to use this for good. I had a great note last night. I don't know what I did with a woman wrote me, and she had stage 4 cancer, I believe. I don't know if it was pancreatic. And she went on the MACUS protocols, M-A-K-I-S, William MACUS protocols. And all of the, she had tumors on her liver, tumors on another organ. Those tumors disappeared, and the other ones have been shrinking. She was given 10 to 13 months to live, and now she has 10 years plus. And she did traditional med as well. She did traditional radiation as well. So I'm not offering medical advice. I'm just saying this is what I'm doing. And then people are starting to now share their stories with me. It is a bizarre place to be considering, you know, I'm an entertainment political show. And to be in this situation is kind of remarkable. Here's one from one of my buddies on Rumble, the Rumbly Ruse. Pat Carr wrote me this, and I had no idea, because I've had people tell me that, I remember when you saw me at an event and you prayed for me and my daughter, and I remember that, and I was like, whoa, wow, okay, yeah, I forgot about that, yes, okay, I remember your daughter with grand mal epilepsy, I remember that, and I mentioned CBD, and then there was another one, said that I, you know, a guy who had a heart attack, and his friend said, Rob, you got to call this guy, he's a good friend of mine, had a heart attack, he's lost, he's, you know, 56 years old, he thinks his life is over, and I called him up, and I got him on the phone, and it's like, hello, and he goes, who? I said, this is Rob Carson calling, yeah, what the hell, I hear you had a heart attack. You know, seriously, I had one when I was 30. Get over yourself. And I end up laughing. And he wrote me this week to tell me, or last week, to tell me that he'll never forget that phone call. And that means a lot to me. And then this one from Pat Carr. And I shot this message to him. He said, Rob, you saved my life. In one of your Rumble show chats, you broke in during your show and recommended to me that I get an inversion table to help all of my spinal pain issues. It changed my life. It changed my life. And that was just something else. I mean, just something else. We are an amazing web of people. We have amazing resources to help one another. And sometimes it's the collective subconscious, and sometimes it's, you know, medical advice, and sometimes it's prayer, and sometimes it's all these things. So I wanted to share that with you. I hope you don't mind me saying that. I think it's important, and I'm going to do my level best, hopefully by Christmas, to be done with this. And have what I hope to be will be the greatest Christmas I've ever had in my life, to be quite honest. I absolutely believe this. Let's talk a little bit about the Democrat Party and how way out they are. Here is James Carville, followed by J.D. Vance and Rod Blagojevich. James Carville is still a cantankerous old tool. He wants the Democrat Party to not give in to socialism, but he also doesn't want the Democrat Party to work at all with Donald Trump.
12: Why do they need to be for anything? That people are going to vote on Trump. And my advice to Democrats is don't just do nothing. Stand there. And the time for the Democratic message is going to be when we run for president. This is going to be about one thing and one thing only. Do you want to continue in the same direction as Trump, or do you want to slow this train down?
11: No, I think we shouldn't slow the train down. I mentioned just 25 achievements, like reversing mass migration, made the border secure, biggest drop in violent crime in 120 years, 2017 tax cuts permanent, child tax credit 100% expensing for factories and equipment, no tax on tips, no tax on overtime, no tax on Social Security. I mean, why the hell do we want to slow this train down, you old cantankerous fool? Go sit on your porch and tell kids to get off your lawn, you tool. You look like what's his name on Lord of the Rings, for God's sake, the guy who wants the ring. Let's see what he revealed. The 129 regulations for everyone. He made us energy independent. He secured $18 trillion in investment commitments. Reindustrialization is happening. Lopsided trade deals going away. Got rid of green energy nonsense. Turned on 5 new nuclear reactors online in 1 year. Ended injunction abuse. I can go on and on. Ended USAID is gutting massive fraud to the tune of trillions of dollars by government agencies, and by the way, reduce the federal workforce. Here's the headline. There's a headline here from Breitbart today. He reversed the federal workforce, smallest workforce in history under Donald Trump. So how about shut up, James, and go sit on your porch?
13: The Democrats have explicitly promised that they will pack the United States Supreme Court if they're given additional power. Yeah. This is why I think that the choice in this election is between crazy people who are trying to rig the game and common sense people who you may have disagreements with from time to time, but at least they're rooted in common sense.
11: Yes.
13: Democrats are saying, they're actively bragging that they don't like the rules of the game. They want to change the rules.
14: Well, the Democratic Party today is not the Democratic Party I was the governor of twice.
11: Listen to Blagojevich, and this is where I'm talking about coming together and breaking bread once again. And I mean this. Listen.
14: It's elected in Illinois, a Democrat. Three times elected congressman, a Democrat. This party's not the same party. This party's been taken over by the socialists and the Bolsheviks. And they don't have common sense. Their priorities do not reflect the needs of the American people. And James Carville's advice to basically say to the American people, we got nothing to offer you except we're against Trump, is another reason why they lose. Because the American people have a right to know what either party wants to do for them.
11: Yeah, I think a great awakening is coming. I really, really do. I believe that this was the smelling salts for Democrats who actually still have a moral compass and love America to wake from this unbelievable mental illness of the Democrat Party and reject its leadership. Let's take a break and come back, shall we? This is the Rob Carson Show.
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2: But in most places on Earth, they believe that your rights come from your government and from your laws. But ours was founded on the belief that your rights come from your Creator and from God.
23: Who would it now?
11: All righty. By the way, Mary Walter is off today. Hillary Ford, which will be joining us at the bottom of the hour, she'll be awesome. Also, Christian Toto next hour. We always have him on to talk about the Hollywood stuff, what's going on. I got some good stuff to talk about today. Patricia Heaton. There was a conservative underground in Hollywood. They called it Friends of Abe. I'm going to share that story with you very shortly here on the radio program. I did find the note from the woman who had cancer. Andrea is her name, by the way. She wrote me, "I had bad news May 26th. Well, just a few months ago. Stage 4 non-small cell lung cancer that spread to brain, liver, lymph nodes, and glands. City of Hope Irvine has helped. Ivermectin works. I was terrified, but got EGFR results, DNA genome positive, exon 19. I'm not all for familiar with all that. They gave me 12 to 15 months. PET, MRI, CT scans, and blood work every month along with Tagrisso, Ivermectin, and now they say my tumors are shrunk and gone from my liver and brain. Just 2 months on meds, and now I'm living longer. They say 10 years plus. That's remarkable. I knew that sharing my story would make a difference. I just knew it. And we're just starting. We are just starting. I think we need to have some good news. And, of course, when I do good news, what does that mean? It's everybody's favorite jingle.

Yeah, you know, when Joe Biden was the prezi, most of the jobs that were created during his administration were government jobs. Were government jobs. When I moved here to Washington, D.C., excuse me, they were all working at home. All the government jobs, they just stayed at home from COVID. And then when Donald Trump said, get your rear end to work, they all said, oh, we got to get daycare. Oh, my God, we got to drive our cars and get parking. Well, yeah, no kidding. That's what the rest of us have to do. And this is why now Washington, D.C. is a vibrant and beautiful downtown. It is absolutely stunning. Great America factory comeback. Orders are rising. Factories are turning out more capital equipment. Job openings are soaring. They've got 8 million jobs that aren't able to be filled. We'll bring in more illegals. Nah, kiss my butt. And purchasing managers say the expansion continues in August. Four reports over the last few months approached the factory sector from different directions. All of them found accelerating strength in durable goods, the core of U.S. manufacturing. People like to build stuff. There's no shame in it. There's no shame in it. On Wednesday, Census told us the new factory orders rose almost 1% to $663 billion. That trounced expectations for a 0.5% growth. Through the first 7 months of the year, orders were 6.5% higher than during the previous year. Strip out transportation, where aircraft orders can make the headline jump around, and the growth improves to 7%. Durable good orders up 7.6%. Primary metals orders up 14%. Machinery up 12%. Computers and electronics up 14%. Orders for industrial machinery and non-defense communication equipment 40%. You know what Joe Biden did 40% of the time? Go on vacation. 40% of the time, he went on vacation. And after Kamala Harris was named the candidate, he went on vacation 60% of the time. Business equipment output fell 1% in 2023 and 6.8% in 2024, the final year of Biden's presidency, before rising 10.7% last year. Information processing equipment output up 8.9% over the past year. Transit equipment 10.9%. Industrial and other equipment 3.4%. Computer and electronics equipment up 10%. Jobs are returning to the factory floor. Manufacturing jobs rose to 580,000 in July, up 35% from a year ago. Durable good manufacturers had 429,000 openings, an increase of 68%. Are you hearing this? These are historic as the drop in crime. Durable manufacturers have added 72,000 jobs since December, an annualized pace of 123,000 jobs, 1.6%. Unbelievable. Unbelievable. Of all of the jobs categories, 15 industries expanded, only two contracted. Primary metals ranked first, and electronic equipment second. Transportation equipment, fabricated metals, computers and electronics, machinery all grew. Five of the six biggest manufacturing industries expanded. The two industries reporting contraction were chemical products and wood products, with the latter likely reflecting the continued sluggishness of the housing market because of interest rates, which, of course, were tripled during the Biden administration. So there you go. Because, you know, when I bought a house, when Donald Trump was the president, I got in at 2.9%. 2.9%. Now you're looking at about 6.75%, which is what I had on my house in D.C. in 2004. And then, of course, because of Barack Obama and the housing bubble, that house that I bought for $535,000 at 6.75% with an adjustable arm dropped in value to $385,000, and I had to pay 6.75% for 9 years. Do you know what 6.75% on $535,000 is? $33,000 a year. And the average price of the D.C. metro area, about $750,000, which means at 6.whatever% it is now, you're just paying the bank. You're just renting the house from the bank. Hopefully that will turn around. The great Hillary Ford, which joins us on the other side of the break. This is the Rob Carson Show.

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2: News. I'm Sue Guzman. The Republicans' two-day midterm convention wrapping up in Dallas Thursday night with President Trump once again addressing those in attendance.
3: You got to do me a favor. You got to get out and vote, and you're going to pretend I'm on the ballot, because in a way I am on the ballot, because if they get in, they're going to take away all of the things that we got. And we can't let that happen.
2: HHS Secretary Robert F. Kennedy Jr. also spoke. He paid tribute to conservative activist Charlie Kirk on the one-year anniversary of his killing.
4: I can't stand here without thinking about him. Charlie believed that people from all different political traditions could find common ground in their love of country.
2: Lindsey Clancy's attorney is now asking a judge to spare her a second trial in the killing of her three young children. 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
5: 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Partly cloudy skies tonight with a chance of showers tomorrow. After an overnight low of 67, expect high of 90 tomorrow with a high of 88 on Saturday. 70 degrees tonight for Cottonwood in the Verde Valley with a high on Friday of 198 on Saturday. 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

0: I'm happy about it.
1: No, I was not a fan. I thought, look, I had a very good relationship with the Queen. Really good. I got to know her very well. A really good relationship with King Charles. I knew him as Prince Charles and King Charles. I've known him for a long time. He's great, great guy. And I thought they treated the royal family with great disrespect. I didn't like it. I didn't like the way she acted. I thought she was terribly disrespectful to the Queen, to King Charles. And I don't know. Maybe I'm different. I wouldn't have taken him back.
2: That is the president talking about Prince Harry and his wife, Meghan Markle, moving back to Great Britain. Fortunately, property values have begun to rise after they left the United States. Joining us to talk about this and much more is the great Hillary Fordwich, keynote speaker, Newsmax contributor, GBN contributor, and worldwide media personality. How's that sound, Hillary?
3: Oh, that's really smashing of you to say so. Let's not forget the Aussies, because I do Australian news.
2: Yes.
3: I don't want to offend them, but you're lovely to mention it all. Thank you.
2: Well, no, Sky News Australia. Sky News Australia is that the it sounds like a female prime minister is going to be reelected there, and she is going to start deporting people. She is not about radical Islam. I like the sound of this woman.
3: Yes, you're absolutely right, and I think you're seeing that as a trend across the globe, actually,
2: yes.
3: Rob. It's good that you bring that to our listeners' attention, because we're seeing that also in Germany.
2: Yes.
3: There's a party there. And one thing that I really dislike the expression right wing. Since when did just paying your taxes, wanting law and order, going about your daily work, not wanting crime, and wanting to follow laws, why is that considered right wing? I wish we could rename ourselves. You know, well, Nixon referred to us as a silent majority. We are the sensible majority. I just wish we could be called the sensible majority, because that's what we always were.
2: Yeah.
3: So yes, but it's considered right wing in Germany, and they have become far more prominent, and they've done really well, and they're predicted to win the next election. And Nigel Farage is doing well in the UK too.
2: I love it. Is Mr. Farage going to be at the meeting next week with GBN, do you suppose?
3: Yes, he is. He's going to be there on Tuesday. He'll be
2: my goodness.
3: Yeah.
2: Oh, my goodness.
3: Yeah.
2: I got to hang out with him. You know, the last time I met you at a GBN event last year, and Nigel Farage was there, and we just hit it off. We ended up talking, and I said, Nigel, I said, you know, and we were at that point. We were like a half hour into this. I said, if I were still drinking, I think you and I would get in a great deal of trouble. And he goes, oh, yes, Robert, I think we would.
3: Yes, no, I think he's a regular, normal chap.
2: Oh, he's a good guy.
3: And I think that's something that I'd like to actually draw another parallel between him and President Trump. People always focus on the politics, and I always focus on also, they're both men of the people. They're just real people.
2: Yes.
3: So they can be people. They haven't lived in ivory towers, and so that's really important.
2: And you know why I knew he was a real person? Because he was wearing an off-the-rack suit. You know, I noticed the same thing about when I met Marco Rubio years ago. He's wearing an off-the-rack suit, some shoes that looked like they had some wear and tear on them, and I saw that with Nigel Farage. And there's a statesmanly, you know, all you well-spoken Brits are the finest speakers in the world, by the way. You're a fine speaker. And he just reminded me of Churchill a little bit, because he got up to the podium and he said, people will call me a womanizer, and people will call me a drinker, and they would be right.
3: Well, and our audience might remember that Churchill famously,
2: yes,
3: a woman came up to him and she was so disgusted at an event, and she said, oh, Sir Winston, you're drunk. And he turned to her and said, yes, I may be drunk, but you're ugly, and in the morning I shall be sober.
2: See, I love that. I love that. That is That is Great Britain, and I do not believe that Great Britain is dead. I do not believe that the dream is dead. I think, as I said when Donald Trump was running, I said I think there would be a sweeping of patriotism and freedom around the world, and it is happening. It's happening in Central and South America dramatically. It's been taking place in Poland, and it looks like some things are happening in France, possibly England, Germany. All this, and so I still have hope, Hillary. I do. I have hope, because I think the good people of Great Britain are going to rise up, and they're going to put an end to all this nonsense.
3: The problem is, I think you're right to have hope, and I have hope too. The problem is when things come down to, again, just referring to Winston Churchill, where he said that democracy isn't a good form of government; it's just better than everything else tried. The problem is when you come down to numbers. In democracy, people vote, and it's numbers. This is what happened in London. I mean,
2: yes,
3: Sadiq Khan was legally elected by the majority of the, you know, Muslim, foreign-born, and or left-leaning public. And so you have now every major town in the UK has a Muslim mayor, because
2: yes,
3: the majority of them are Muslims, and it, you know, Muslim people breed 8-1, breed people in the West don't, and radical imams have said that we plan on dominating the West and the world, but the West three ways: one, through taking advantage of our liberal immigration laws; two,
2: yes,
3: through migration; and three, through the womb.
2: It really is hard to believe 25 years after 9/11 this has happened, and they promised it would happen. They said, we will wait, we will move in, and it will take decades, and here we are 25 years later. You mentioned a town called Piddington. Tell me about this.
3: So Piddington, again, for our audience, I always say it sounds piddly. I don't know if that's actually a word in America.
2: Piddly. Piddly is a word. Piddly means a little bit. It means a piddly bit of money means it's an insulting little bit.
3: Right, yeah. So it's a very common word in England. I always forget which is, like, you know, just an English word. But, yeah, like, it's piddly. I'd like a piddly piece of cake in England.
2: Yes.
3: Say, meaning I'm on a diet and I want one mouthful.
2: Yeah.
3: So it sounds piddly, and it is, because it only has 350 people. There are only 46 small underage children, not teenagers, underage children. And the government, with no approval, no forewarning, no kind of vote by the people there, is installing 1,200 of these illegal asylum seekers, who all coincidentally are fighting age males from countries that hate the UK.
2: Wow.
3: And they're being housed in this former military base near this village. And this village of Piddington in Oxfordshire has no public transportation, no major shops in the town, no major villages. It's all like walking paths. And it was very sad, actually. It almost brings me to tears talking about it. The villagers made some videotapes of little children asking the Prime Minister to please stop this. And this one little boy said, I want to be able to still walk to the grave of my sister. And
2: wow.
3: So, I mean, these are little local people. They can't go to their local church, and they can't let their children just walk to the local playground anymore.
2: Yes.
3: So the reason I think it's significant for Americans to hear about it is because this could have happened here. So anybody that doesn't appreciate what President Trump has done, that doesn't appreciate with President Trump stopping the vast number of illegals coming across our border, luckily, if you're listening and you happen to be in a little town and somewhere in America with not much infrastructure and only 350 people...
2: Yeah, like Springfield, Ohio. Like Springfield, Ohio, with thousands of Haitian refugees who are now self-deporting by the grace of God. Let's take a break and continue on the other side of the break. More with Hillary Ford, which on the Rob Carson Show. 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
7: 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That's your KQ&A community calendar. I'm Marie Hart.
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1: Fasten your seatbelt, Deep State. 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
9: When are the Iranian people going to rise up and fight?
1: Well,
9: if that's what you want, will you send the CIA in to arm Iranians?
1: Well, I wouldn't want to say that to you, Peter. I'd love to tell you that, but it wouldn't be appropriate to say. But I mean, I understand their plight. They're being shot. Right now, you know, these gentlemen sit here in the lap of luxury and they see things, but over there it's not so luxurious. As of 3 months ago, they had 52,000 protesters were killed. Can you imagine this?
2: Unbelievable.
1: One? And now I hear the numbers probably 25,000 more. They have close to 65,000 protesters killed. So when I ask that question, I ask it sort of knowing the answer. The only answer is that they're being shot. The regime is getting weaker and weaker by the day, and at some point they're not going to be able to shoot so easily.
2: You know, I'm hoping very soon that we'll be able to dance in the street with our Persian and Iranian brothers and sisters for freedom coming to that country for the first time in 7 years. I believe it's going to happen. I do believe. What about you, Hillary Ford? Which one do you think?
3: Well, I think what I hope and I think is realistic are two different things. I hope so, and I agree with you. I will say, though, thus far, Putin hasn't shown a shred of sanity in terms of Ukraine, unless he's just trying to go down in history for the Russians as getting back what they consider to be, obviously, he wanted to be part of Russia. But my telling point was right at the beginning of this. Mm-hmm. What I understand and I heard was that they were taking incinerator trucks to the front lines, is what the Russians, with what they were doing, to the very front of their movements. Why? So they could burn all the dead bodies versus them having to go back in coffins with everybody seeing all the coffins, because that's what they were planning on. And to me, that is so despicable. And it shows that, unlike President Trump, he does not care even about Russian boys.
2: Of course not. Of course not. You mentioned that Argentina wants the Falklands, but of course it's it belongs to the Brits. What's going on with that, and how does it involve Donald Trump?
3: Yes, well, I mean, let's just take a step back to answer the last part of your question. The last part of the question is, how does this involve Donald Trump? And we have to look back at the beginning of the Iranian conflict when, and of course the British Prime Minister at that point was Sir Keir Starmer, and in the UK he's referred to as two-tier Keir or never-hear Keir, because he wasn't a very good British Prime Minister, hence having to resign. Never-hear Keir. So what I would say is very important is that there has always been referred to, and many Americans will have heard of this, and many members of our audience, in quotes, the special relationship that Winston Churchill referred to. I keep mentioning Churchill. You can tell I'm a fan. But
2: what's
3: really important is that when Donald Trump, President Trump, reached out and wanted help, did the Brits come to our side? Would they? No. Basically, Sir Keir Starmer said, oh, we don't have any ships. The Royal Navy can't even provide a ship. And then it was docked because it needed repairs, quite frankly, because of their terrible lack of military funding.
2: Yes.
3: They didn't actually have the funds to keep them in working order. So that was somewhat true. But anyway, bottom line, they didn't come to our aid. Now to answer the first part of your question, Argentina. So everybody should consider this, right? The Falklands have been part of the UK since 1833.
2: Yes.
3: California has only been part of the U.S. since when? Oh, 1850. And Hawaii has only been part of the U.S. since 1959. In other words, the Falklands have been part of the U.K. for many more years prior. So what's important? 98% of those on the Falkland Islands want to remain British. Well, what do leaders do when things aren't going well at home? They look elsewhere. So Milei, head of Argentina, with a rather weak, to put it lightly, economy, is looking at the Falklands, and he's recently issued this statement in Spanish. It means in English, we are looking at you.
2: Really?
3: Morando, I think it is. We're watching you. And he's basically giving these veiled threats about taking back the Falkland Islands.
2: That disappoints me, because I'm a fan of Milei.
3: Yes, and President Trump is buddies with him. And so now, I mean, I think Sir Keir Starmer didn't do the right thing, but to stand by the U.S. and purposely, basically, knowingly, willingly weaken the special relationship. So now, you know, what goes around comes around, as they say.
2: Yeah, absolutely. Hey, I wanted to, in closing, we got about a minute here, your thoughts on the Lindsey Clancy mistrial. What are the hung jury, I should say. What are your thoughts on it?
3: Well, something that it doesn't seem to me, which is weird, that the mainstream media has focused enough on, I don't know why, and nobody's answered this, why, and I haven't been, I'll always be honest when I'm very close to something and knowledgeable or an expert. I'm not an expert on this. I haven't followed it very closely. But what I did read initially is they wouldn't bifurcate it, in that basically, I mean, all the clues led to the fact that her husband did it. He woke up. She didn't know what she'd done. The suicide thing was things that she basically probably couldn't have even done to herself. So many different factors. There's a whole list of things that basically implicate him, but they wouldn't have that as part of this.
2: Really?
3: I think when I saw this list of, I forget where I read it. I'm very good at remembering the content. I'm not good at remembering what the source was. All the things that point to that he did it.
2: Weird. I didn't know that.
3: Just, she's on trial, and I had not, and none of the networks mention it. Why not?
2: I because I don't believe it, and that's the reason why. Because I said it. I had not even heard that. Could not even imagine that. Considering what she has said during the trial, I don't believe that would be true. But it is an interesting take.
3: Here's my take on her.
2: Real quick.
3: For women, quickly, this is absolutely terrible. Because if women, there's something hormonal, so I can't do it. A second standard of laws for women being hormonal? Oh, wait a second. Then the woman may not be able to be president, because goodness gracious, her hormones. A woman may not be able to be a senator or a congressman. Oh, her hormones. Or even an executive, her hormones. No, women should be held to the same standards if we want all the same rights and all the same privileges,
2: 100%.
3: The same laws.
2: 100%. All right, tell everybody where people can find you online. I know you're a marvelous public speaker, and if you are looking for a public speaker, you certainly should consider Hillary Ford, which go ahead.
3: Thank you, Rob. Absolutely. Yes, I'm on LinkedIn. You can reach out to me, only Hillary Ford, which in the world. I'm also on X. have a YouTube channel. Rob, thank you so much for having me.
2: Have a glorious weekend. Let's take a break and come back. This is the Rob Carson Show.
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2: This is James Tallarico on a podcast gushing over his non-binary transgender activist role model.
17: I think my colleagues are limited by their experience. And I know that because I, as white straight guy,
2: I have
17: the same limitations, those same blinders. Thankfully, I've been able to have some
2: experience. Oh, no, way to stereotype all of us white straight guys. Again, sure.

0: Ken Paxton.
1: He's running against Tyler Crepo. And this guy was, you know, he has that name for a reason. He's terrible. He's radical left. Now he says he loves meat. You know what he does? He eats meat and he goes outside and he throws up all over the place. Because in Texas, if you eat meat, you're in deep trouble.
0: Yeah.
1: It's not a good thing not to be able to eat meat. He was wearing a mask 6 months ago. He had a mask on. When somebody's wearing a mask 6 months ago, you're in deep trouble, right, Pete?
0: Yeah, and he's also this.
2: I am so thankful that you asked this question and also thankful that young activists have really drawn the link between climate change and white supremacy and capitalism in our country. And I think only ending the ways that all three of those oppressive systems work together are we going to be able to begin the process of dismantling them.
0: Everything that he has said is a talking point from Woke 1.0. Everything that he has said is completely based on nothing, nonsensical gobbledygook. That's what that man is. Combine it with all the other nutbaggery of him, he's not going to win. By the way, I believe Mr. Paxton is going to join us on the radio program next week. There you go. Last hour of the Rob Carson Show is right ahead. If I were you, I wouldn't go anywhere.
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4: News, I'm Ted Lindner. Today marks the 25th anniversary of the terrorist attacks in America.
5: Remembrance, reflection, and renewed warnings about the threats that still face our country. New York City's Mayor Zoran Mamdani, meantime, attended a memorial mass at St. Patrick's Cathedral in New York Wednesday night as controversy continues over his participation in this year's 9/11 observances.
4: Vice President J.D. Vance will be representing the White House at Ground Zero and will join all the former living presidents in New York City. President Trump will be at the Pentagon. Republicans wrapping up the party's first midterm convention in Dallas, Texas, Thursday night.
6: No empty seats. The fake news. They searched the arena. There are thousands of people outside. They searched the arena for a seat. That's why last night I said, please don't get up and go to the bathroom.
4: The midterm election's now less than 2 months away. 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
7: 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A chance of showers today after an overnight low of 67. Expect high of 90 today in the Prescott Quad Cities with a high of 88 tomorrow. 70 for your overnight low in Cottonwood in the Verde Valley with a high today of 100 and 98 on Saturday. I'm Bill Monroe, and that's a quick check of your weather from KQ&A 1130 AM, 99.9 FM, and on 95.5 FM in Prescott Valley and Cottonwood.
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0: News. I'm Ted Lindner. Today marks the 25th anniversary of the terrorist attacks in America.
1: Remembrance, reflection, and renewed warnings about the threats that still face our country. New York City's Mayor Zoran Mamdani, meantime, attended a memorial mass at St. Patrick's Cathedral in New York Wednesday night as controversy continues over his participation in this year's 9/11 observances.
0: Vice President J.D. Vance will be representing the White House at Ground Zero and will join all the former living presidents in New York City. President Trump will be at the Pentagon. Republicans wrapping up the party's first midterm convention in Dallas, Texas, Thursday night.
2: No empty seats. The fake news. They searched the arena. There are thousands of people outside. They searched the arena for a seat. That's why last night I said, please don't get up and go to the bathroom.
0: The midterm election's now less than 2 months away. 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
3: 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A chance of showers today after an overnight low of 67. Expect high of 90 today in the Prescott Quad Cities with a high of 88 tomorrow. 70 for your overnight low in Cottonwood in the Verde Valley with a high today of 198 on Saturday. 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
3: Remembrance, reflection, and renewed warnings about the threats that still face our country. New York City's Mayor Zoran Mamdani, meantime, attended a memorial mass at St. Patrick's Cathedral in New York Wednesday night as controversy continues over his participation in this year's 9/11 observances.
2: Vice President J.D. Vance will be representing the White House at Ground Zero and will join all the former living presidents in New York City. President Trump will be at the Pentagon. Republicans wrapping up the party's first midterm convention in Dallas, Texas, Thursday night.
4: No empty seats. The fake news. They searched the arena. There are thousands of people outside. They searched the arena for a seat. That's why last night I said, please don't get up and go to the bathroom.
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5: 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A chance of showers today after an overnight low of 67. Expect high of 90 today in the Prescott Quad Cities with a high of 88 tomorrow. 70 for your overnight low in Cottonwood in the Verde Valley with a high today of 198 on Saturday. 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
12: I'm Marie Hart with your KQ&A community calendar. September 19th is Girls in Aviation Day. Young people ages 6 to 18 are invited to explore careers and opportunities in aviation at the Emory-Riddle Flight Line. Activities include flight simulators and an air control lab tour, hands-on activities and opportunities to meet aviation students and professionals, including guest speaker Jeanette Levette. The U.S.

0: News. I'm Ted Lindner. Today marks the 25th anniversary of the terrorist attacks in America.
1: Remembrance, reflection, and renewed warnings about the threats that still face our country. New York City's Mayor Zoran Mamdani, meantime, attended a memorial mass at St. Patrick's Cathedral in New York Wednesday night as controversy continues over his participation in this year's 9/11 observances.
0: Vice President J.D. Vance will be representing the White House at Ground Zero and will join all the former living presidents in New York City. President Trump will be at the Pentagon. Republicans wrapping up the party's first midterm convention in Dallas, Texas, Thursday night.
2: No empty seats. The fake news. They searched the arena. There are thousands of people outside. They searched the arena for a seat. That's why last night I said, please don't get up and go to the bathroom.
0: The midterm election's now less than 2 months away. 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
3: 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A chance of showers today after an overnight low of 67. Expect high of 90 today in the Prescott Quad Cities with a high of 88 tomorrow. 70 for your overnight low in Cottonwood in the Verde Valley with a high today of 198 on Saturday. 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
2: Remembrance, reflection, and renewed warnings about the threats that still face our country. New York City's Mayor Zoran Mamdani, meantime, attended a memorial mass at St. Patrick's Cathedral in New York Wednesday night as controversy continues over his participation in this year's 9/11 observances.
1: Vice President J.D. Vance will be representing the White House at Ground Zero and will join all the former living presidents in New York City. President Trump will be at the Pentagon. Republicans wrapping up the party's first midterm convention in Dallas, Texas, Thursday night.
3: No empty seats. The fake news. They searched the arena. There are thousands of people outside. They searched the arena for a seat. That's why last night I said, please don't get up and go to the bathroom.
1: The midterm election's now less than 2 months away. 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
4: 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A chance of showers today after an overnight low of 67. Expect high of 90 today in the Prescott Quad Cities with a high of 88 tomorrow. 70 for your overnight low in Cottonwood in the Verde Valley with a high today of 198 on Saturday. 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

0: News. I'm Ted Lindner. Today marks the 25th anniversary of the terrorist attacks in America.
1: Remembrance, reflection, and renewed warnings about the threats that still face our country. New York City's Mayor Zoran Mamdani, meantime, attended a memorial mass at St. Patrick's Cathedral in New York Wednesday night as controversy continues over his participation in this year's 9/11 observances.
0: Vice President J.D. Vance will be representing the White House at Ground Zero and will join all the former living presidents in New York City. President Trump will be at the Pentagon. Republicans wrapping up the party's first midterm convention in Dallas, Texas, Thursday night.
2: No empty seats. The fake news. They searched the arena. There are thousands of people outside. They searched the arena for a seat. That's why last night I said, please don't get up and go to the bathroom.
0: The midterm election's now less than 2 months away. 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
3: 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A chance of showers today after an overnight low of 67. Expect high of 90 today in the Prescott Quad Cities with a high of 88 tomorrow. 70 for your overnight low in Cottonwood and the Verde Valley with a high today of 198 on Saturday. 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

0: 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There are thousands of people outside. They searched the arena for a seat. That's why last night I said, please don't get up and go to the bathroom.
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2: 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A chance of showers today after an overnight low of 67. Expect high of 90 today in the Prescott Quad Cities with a high of 88 tomorrow. 70 for your overnight low in Cottonwood in the Verde Valley with a high today of 100 and 98 on Saturday. 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
8: 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That's your KQ&A Nightbeat. I'm Bill Monroe.
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7: 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I'm Bill Monroe.
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10: 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Good morning, Larry O'Connor here from the Relief Factor Studios. You're listening to O'Connor and Company on this 11th day of September 2026, 25 years since our nation came under attack by an existential threat that still exists today. That's what never forget means. And sadly, an event that at the time appeared as though it would never be politicized and would be one of those things that both political parties, and let me just tell you, we were divided 25 years ago. Take a look at the 2000 presidential election.

0: The midterms are almost here, and Republicans could be in deep trouble. Polls show Democrats leading in key races. Tonight, Rob Finnerty on Newsmax reveals the growing threat from the DSA and the radical left. With less than 60 days to go, Finnerty says it's time for the GOP to hit the panic button. The House may go, and control of the Senate is up for grabs. Gas prices, mortgage rates, health care, and out-of-control national debt. Americans are angry, and the progressive left wants total control of Congress. Tallarico, El Sayed, AOC, Bernie Sanders. Finnerty reveals President Trump's secret plan to fight back and what you can do to help him. Don't miss Finnerty tonight at 8 p.m. Eastern on Newsmax. 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
1: Arizona News Audio, Phoenix-based Turning Point USA, holding a ceremony today on the campus of Utah Valley University, marking the one-year anniversary of the shooting death of its founder, Charlie Kirk. Tomorrow, the 25th anniversary of the 9/11 attacks. Former Congressman J.D. Hayworth was on Capitol Hill that morning.
2: My chief of staff came and picked me up, and Washington was a ghost town. We made our way past the Pentagon. We smelled the jet fumes.
1: Representative Yasmin Ansari making another unannounced visit to an ICE field office to check on reports alleging poor conditions.
3: Specifically, the fact that between December of 2025 and March of 2026, we know there were 11 calls made to 911 for people having things like seizures or people have fainted, medical issues.
1: Gas prices in the state averaging $4.57, up 5 cents from last week. Diamondbacks fall to the Royals in Kansas City 5-2. Jeff Scott, Arizona News Audio.
4: 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When Barkley sees dirt or water shooting from the ground, he leaves fast. Barkley then calls 911 and Southwest Gas from a safe location.
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12: Earlier this morning at Buckingham Palace, the Royal Guard Band, whatever they're called there in the monarchy, played the national anthem to honor the 25th anniversary of September 11th. And as we continue from this morning on, we just marked the moment here together of the first plane hitting the World Trade Center. And as has been customary now for 24 years, at Ground Zero, at the moment of that atrocity, the family members of those victims in New York City have now begun the achingly beautiful tradition of reading the names of each of those victims of the terror attacks. Let's take a listen, if you don't mind, to a little bit of this service.
13: Anna S. W. Allison, Christopher E. Allingham, Anthony Alvarado, Janet Marie Alonzo, Victoria Alvarez Brito, Antonio Javier Alvarez, Cesar Amaranto Alvear, Telmo E. Alvear, Angelo Amaranto, Tariq Amanullah, Joseph Amatuccio, James M. Amato, Christopher Charles Amoroso, Paul
12: they are,
13: W. Ambrose.
12: They're in the A's, as you can hear. So it's going to be a long morning as they spend a moment to remember each and every person. These are two children. I'm not sure what their affiliation with the victims are, but I'm sure that they would be grandchildren at this point. With a member of the New York Fire Department in full ceremonial dress standing at attention behind them. Earlier this morning, the mayor of New York City, Zora Mamdani, released one of his signature produced video statements for this occasion. He chose to sit near the East River with the World Trade Center, or what had been the World Trade Center Twin Towers, behind him. And he delivered this statement that you will hear for the first time. Here's Zora Mamdani, the mayor of New York.
14: September 11th was a horrific act of terror, a day of immeasurable loss. 2,753 parents and children, husbands and wives, friends and colleagues. 2,753 universes gone in an instant. And in the years since, thousands more have died from illnesses caused by the toxic air they breathed and the months they spent working on the pile. We remember 9/11 as the darkest day in our city's history, but we also remember what so many New Yorkers did in that darkness. We remember the thousands upon thousands of New Yorkers who lined up for hours to donate blood. We remember the people who opened their homes to those who could not get home. We remember the workers who carried their colleagues down hundreds of stairs, then turned around and went back up to find someone else who needed help. 25 years later, we have a sacred obligation to those who were stolen from us, to care for one another as they cared for strangers, to live lives worthy of the sacrifices they made, and to build a city worthy of their courage, a city where we run toward one another. That is how we remember.
12: Did we cut off the part where he said, and we condemn the wicked, evil ideology that inspired that act of war against these innocent Americans, and we redouble our efforts to ensure that this sort of atrocity will never happen again? Did we cut that part off? Oh, we didn't cut anything off, because he didn't say that. He didn't say that. He wants to paint the entire, you know, yes, he gave lip service at the very beginning that it was an act of terror. But at that point, from that point forward, the entire statement was about how New York City was victimized, how they were victims, how they continue to be victims. And you know what? Let's get a different perspective on this. How about the commissioner of the New York City Police Department, Jessica Tisch? 2 days ago, this video was just released yesterday, but 2 days ago, she attended a separate private remembrance for specifically the members of the New York Police Department who heroically died that day, protecting and defending innocent people in the face of that act of war. You know, the New York Police Department that mayor, Zora Mamdani, has condemned, criticized, and slandered his entire political career. Well, here was the NYPD commissioner, Jessica Tisch, speaking without any equivocation.
15: The scale of the loss and the devastation that day was unfathomable, and so too was the heroism that we witnessed in response. Preserving that history also means preserving its moral clarity. The men who attacked this city were terrorists. The men and women who ran into the towers to save innocent lives were heroes. 25 years cannot be allowed to blur that distinction, and shame on those who do.
12: Shame on those who do. Exactly. Enough said. By the way, earlier in the program, I implored you that you teach your children properly about 9/11, and don't make the mistake I made. I tried to shield my kids from the horrors of that day. I didn't want them to be afraid when we went on airplanes. I waited until they were, well, you know, 6th, 7th grade before I told them all about what happened that day. Don't do that. That said, one of my children, in fact, the daughter that I held when she was 1 month old, while I watched the events of September 11th, 2001, when she graduated 8th grade, we took her to the 9/11 Memorial Museum. And, well, from that point forward, she decided to join the military, and she's now an active duty officer. So it's worth telling your children the story. 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
19: Fox News, I'm CJ Pop. An emotional day across our nation, remembering the thousands murdered in the 9/11 terror attacks and those who have perished since.
20: This milestone of 25 years resonates especially because of the passage of time. Today, Vice President J.D. Vance will be here as long as with the four former living presidents and their wives, the officials and family members. Today, a new moment of silence has been added, a seventh, that to mark all those who have died from 9/11-related illnesses.
19: Fox's Eric Sean at Ground Zero, sunrise at the Pentagon. The unfurling of an American flag down the building's western side, honoring the 184 people killed there. President Trump will attend that ceremony that begins shortly. America's listening to Fox News.
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0: Good morning. We're coming up on 2 minutes after 6 on the September 11th. Thanks for making KQNA your choice for your Friday. I'm Bill Monroe. News This Hour, just ahead of the Brian Kilmeade Show, is brought to you by MTE Communications. The temperatures are cooling down slightly over the weekend, but it's too early to say if we're done with the high heat. Recent rainfall is bringing higher humidity levels.
2: When we have more moisture in the air, so those higher dew points leading to the higher humidity, that makes it feel a lot more sticky and the air a little bit heavier outside, so it makes it feel worse out.
0: Meteorologist Catherine Barislavich gives an outlook for rain.
2: It does look like maybe chances start to increase by the beginning of next week, but then we're starting to get a little bit further out and things could change, but it's looking pretty dry.

0: 55 military members who gave their lives that day will be honored with a ceremonial tribute called Placing of the Boot. A symbolic pair of boots will be placed at the foot of the flag that represents the service in honor of the sacrifice. I'm Lindsay Draper reporting.
1: In state news, Phoenix firefighters who provided relief to a stricken New York on 9/11 remember the heroes on this somber day. Barbara Villa catches up with the two different generations bookending the tragedy.
2: Retired Phoenix Fire Chief Bob Kahn led fire crews as assistant fire chief to Ground Zero for a recovery mission in the days following 9/11.
3: I had trained with some of those people back in 1994, so we knew they were there. We knew that some of them would be not there. They'd lose their lives or had lost their lives. So we were committed to go.
2: 21-year-old Katie Ritchie on the youth panel talking to Phoenix firefighters was not even born then.
4: Amidst how divisive and polarized today's world can feel, I think it's super critical for young people to be united in this moment.
2: Exhibits at the event included a piece of steel recovered from one of the towers. Barbara Villa, Arizona News Audio.
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1: Taking a look now at your KQNA weather, mostly sunny skies, gusty winds, and a chance of showers and thunderstorms today with sunny skies and gusty winds tomorrow. 88 degrees today in the Prescott Quad Cities area with an overnight low of 63 and a high tomorrow of 86. 98 degrees today for Cottonwood and the Verde Valley with an overnight low of 68 and a high on Saturday of 96. 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The Brian Kilmeade Show is up next. It's coming up on 6 minutes after 6. Have a great Friday. I'm Bill Monroe with the Talk of the Quad Cities, KQNA 99.9 FM in Prescott, 95.5 FM in Prescott Valley in Cottonwood, 1130 AM and everywhere by downloading the free AZ Hometown Radio app.

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11: 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I'm Marie Hart.
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4: Arizona News Audio, 25 years since the 9/11 attacks. Phoenix Fire Captain Mike Turman among 63 members of the Phoenix Fire Department deployed to Ground Zero in its aftermath.
5: When we found pieces or any memorabilia of the firefighters, they would do an all stop and do a moment of silence. And then we would wrap their body remains in the flag, put it in a box, and then move it out.
4: They spent about 3 weeks at Ground Zero, two men facing felony charges after posting videos of themselves threatening people. 22-year-old Thomas Nichols, 21-year-old Alexander Alcantar, seemingly dressed in deputy uniforms, chasing and pointing weapons at people.
6: A video of Nichols chasing a female, and he is pointing a taser in her face.
4: Sergeant Justin Ramsey, both facing multiple charges, including aggravated assault. Two boys, ages 12 and 13, accused of stealing nearly a dozen vehicles in the Glendale area, mostly Hyundais and Kias. Diamondbacks return home tonight to face the Texas Rangers. Jeff Scott, Arizona News Audio.
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12: Hey, welcome back. Special thanks to Howard Lutnick for giving us his time as he's Commerce Secretary trying to juggle a Canadian trade deal as well as in the inflation numbers. The president says, hey, I want to give everybody $5,000. Go find the money and don't make it taxpayer dollars. I'll let you hear that at a different hour on this edition of Fox and Friends. But thanks for your time because this is the indelible moment as you look back at 25 years since 9/11. And if you're watching the stream or if you're listening in your car, just know that we're in the backdrop and we're in Jersey City. The backdrop is where the World Trade Center once stood. Been totally rebuilt. Right behind, over my right shoulder, is the Freedom Tower, 1,776 feet high. Pretty impressive. If you listen to the Brian Kilmeade Show on this Friday, don't move.
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18: Today, Vice President J.D. Vance will be here as long as with the four former living presidents and their wives, the officials and family members. There will be the four moments of silence.
16: That is Fox's Eric Shawn earlier this morning. The GOP wrapped up its midterm convention in Dallas Thursday, the president and VP addressing that crowd.
19: The vice president made no mention of the $5,000 checks that President Trump teased if Republicans keep their majorities in Congress, but the president brought it up again. The Committee for a Responsible Federal Budget says the president's plan would amount to $1.2 trillion, adding that tariff revenues would not be enough to offset the cost.
16: Fox's Madeline Rivera. 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
23: 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Good morning. It's Friday, September 11th. Up next, your local news and a check of the weather forecast. I'm Greg Paul, reporting for the Talk of the Quad Cities. KQ&A News brought to you this hour by Salt and Pepper. State lawmakers are reflecting on the tragic attacks on the World Trade Center and the Pentagon 25 years ago.
24: During the early morning hours of September 11, 2001, two hijacked commercial planes crashed into the Twin Towers of the World Trade Center in New York City. A third plane crashed into the Pentagon in Arlington, Virginia, and a fourth crashed into a field in Pennsylvania. During a live call-in to yesterday's Talk of the Town on KQ&A, State Senator Mark Fincham told host Sanford Quillen, unfortunately, terrorist threats still exist.
25: You just cannot trust individuals who are willing to blow themselves up on a crowded city bus and kill women and children. 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
24: During a live appearance at Talk of the Town, State Representative Kwong Wyn called the terrorist attacks a major tragedy.
0: I've been in government for 6 years now, and, you know, it's sad to say that until the sky falls on you, you're not going to react much. And so, unfortunately, 9/11, the sky did collapse on us.
24: Almost 3,000 people were killed in the attacks. I'm Bill Monroe reporting.
1: According to Grand Canyon National Park officials, a lot of work lies ahead in restoring the South Rim after severe flash flooding. Deputy Incident Commander Dave Black told the audience at a community meeting Tuesday night, conservation efforts are paying off.
2: Our work right now can be

0: incorporate a celebration of the 14th anniversary and a chance to honor 250 years of the United States. The State of the Town address will be given by Mayor Maureen Moore at 5:30. From 6:15 to 9, there will be a community celebration featuring live music, food vendors, and family activities. 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I'm Lindsay Draper reporting.
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1: 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For the Prescott area, partly sunny today with a high temp of 87, cloudy tonight with a low of 64, and repeating tomorrow, 87 for the high. In the Verde Valley, cloudy with a high of 96 today. This evening, cloudy with an overnight low of 68, and partly sunny on Saturday with a high of 98. That's your forecast. 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
3: The Hyatt House in New Jersey, across the Hudson from One World Trade Center. 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
4: Hi, everyone. Thanks so much for being here. It's the Brian Kilmeade Show. We come to you from 48, usually from 48th and 6th in Midtown Manhattan, but today we're in Jersey City overlooking where the Twin Towers once stood, commemorating 25 years since the 9/11 attacks, going over some of those moments, talking to people that were affected, seeing how people are responding, wondering how our country's doing 25 years later, while saluting those who gave their lives and or took the life of anyone in Al-Qaeda, Islamic extremists in part of that category. With this hour, we're going to be joined by people who know this quite well. Frank Pellegrino, retired FBI special agent who interrogated Khalid Sheikh Mohammed and got his confession in detail. He said, not only did I do 2001, I did 1993, and I planned on doing more. And let me tell you all about it. But now, that happened in 2007, I understand. But now we hear from a judge that will have to throw that out because it came under, they say, torturous circumstances. So in 2028, we'll have to deal with that because that's when his court date is. But let's bring Andy McCarthy, knows all about courts and terror. He was actually part of the team that tried the blind Sheikh when he was assistant U.S. attorney for the Southern District of New York. He also has a fantastic a column today, puts this whole thing in perspective. 25 years after 9/11, the terror is past, yet we're still losing the war. Andy McCarthy, welcome back.
5: Brian, great to be with you.
4: So first off, in your what are your reflections when that attack happens? I imagine you were one of the few that could think to yourself, a plane just hit that the World Trade Center. I bet you it's bin Laden. Were you thinking that?
5: Instantly. I was actually a little surprised when some people in Washington later said that it wasn't until the second plane hit that we knew the country was under attack. But I don't, they had not dealt with what we had dealt with in the Southern District of New York for the 8 years prior to 9/11, including the propensity that these guys had to go back to and plot against targets that they'd hit previously, as they had hit the World Trade Center in 1993. So I instantly knew that we were under attack. And I think, Brian, you have to know that history to understand 9/11 and the importance of President Bush in particular attaching war to the effort that went forward, because the important thing here in terms of the non-recurrence of 9/11

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4: Arizona News Audio. Observances today commemorating a quarter century since the 9/11 attacks. Retired Rear Admiral Craig Quigley was the one briefing reporters near the crash of the Pentagon. Now retired and living in Goodyear, he says every September 11th since has been a day of contemplation.
5: Really thought about what happened on that day and in the days that followed. But when you wake up this year and realize it's been 25 years, that just hardly seems possible.
4: Quigley at the Pentagon the day of the attacks. Gas prices in the state, $4.57 a gallon, up 4 cents from last week. Diesel prices up 7 cents, headed toward an all-time high.
6: The average for a gallon of diesel is $6, and that is very close to what it was the record of, which was set back in April of this year at $6.20.
4: Doug Johnson with AAA. ASU among 8 universities tapped by the Trump administration for an effort aimed at boosting American manufacturing. Diamondbacks open a crucial 9-game homestand tonight against Texas. Jeff Scott, Arizona News Audio.
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1: Just got a minute here. We're talking about this country. I have a book coming out that I think it's the spirit of 250. And we can't forget about 25 years since 9/11, but 250. It's called Uniting the States. Comes out October 13th, the six crucial moments that forge the American miracle. I think you guys are really going to like it. 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I'm going to be in New Jersey, New York, Jacksonville, and Clearwater.
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6: News. I'm CJ Pop with the solemn process of reading the names of the victims from the 9/11 terror attacks. This at the Pentagon.
7: Specialist Craig S. Amundson, United States Army.
6: At Ground Zero, Terry Strada, whose husband died in the North Tower of the World Trade Center.
8: You are missed more with each year that passes. But how can it be 25 years and still we have no justice for the role that Saudi Arabia played in your murder?
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6: The August Consumer Price Index comes in line with expectations at 3.4% year-over-year, but costs jumped 0.4% on a monthly basis. 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
4: 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Good morning. It's Friday, September 11th. Up next, your local news and a check of the weather forecast. I'm Greg Paul reporting for the Talk of the Quad Cities. KQ&A News brought to you this hour by Prescott Preferred Chiropractic. Two state lawmakers are sharing their thoughts on the September 11th, 2001 terrorist attacks.
11: During the early morning hours, 19 terrorists hijacked four commercial flights. Two planes crashed in the Twin Towers of the World Trade Center in New York City. During a live appearance on yesterday's Talk of the Town on KQ&A, State Representative Quang Nguyen told host Sam Fracone he was in California when the attacks happened.
12: It's almost unreal, right? I didn't even know what to make of it. But long story short, by the time I made it to Santa Margarita, Marguerite Parkway, the first tower began to collapse. It was very difficult to listen to the radio. And by the time you get to work, everybody was just dazed looking.
11: During a call-in to Talk of the Town, State Senator Mark Finjam said there are still questions about the third plane that crashed into the Pentagon.
13: Where's the tail section? Where's the black box? Those questions have never been answered. But we were fed a narrative, which opens up a whole lot of questions in my mind as a criminal investigator.
11: The fourth plane crashed in a field in Pennsylvania. Nearly 3,000 people were killed in the 9/11 attacks. I'm Bill Monroe reporting.
4: The temperatures are cooling down slightly over the weekend, but it's too early to say if we're done with the high heat. Recent rainfall is bringing higher humidity levels. Meteorologist Catherine Barislavich gives an outlook for rain.
14: It does look like maybe chances start to increase by the beginning of next week.
4: Enough moisture remains in place tomorrow and Sunday for shower and thunderstorm chances in northern Arizona's higher terrain. Thunderstorm chances ramp up again Monday onward as more troughs interact with the monsoon moisture across the state. The town of Prescott Valley will remember those who lost their lives and those who gave their lives to save others in the terrorist attacks on the Twin Towers 25 years ago today.
15: At the beginning of the Patriot Day ceremony at the Theater on the Green on Skook Boulevard, the blessing of the field will take place at

0: You know, there's just something about this time of year in northern Arizona. The weather gets cooler, the colors start to change, and the calendar starts filling up with ball games, tailgates, road trips, family gatherings, or maybe you drew a tag. 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
4: Arizona News Audio. Observances today commemorating a quarter century since the 9/11 attacks. Retired Rear Admiral Craig Quigley was the one briefing reporters near the crash of the Pentagon. Now retired and living in Goodyear, he says every September 11th since has been a day of contemplation.
5: Really thought about what happened on that day and in the days that followed. But when you wake up this year and realize it's been 25 years, that just hardly seems possible.
4: Quigley at the Pentagon the day of the attacks. Gas prices in the state, $4.57 a gallon, up 4 cents from last week. Diesel prices up 7 cents, headed toward an all-time high.
6: The average for a gallon of diesel is $6, and that is very close to what it was the record of, which was set back in April of this year at $6.20.
4: Doug Johnson with AAA. ASU among eight universities tapped by the Trump administration for an effort aimed at boosting American manufacturing. Diamondbacks open a crucial nine-game homestand tonight against Texas. Jeff Scott, Arizona News Audio.
7: 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When Barkley smells gas, he leaves fast. 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When Barkley sees dirt or water shooting from the ground, he leaves fast. Barkley then calls 911 and Southwest Gas from a safe location.
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0: He's so busy, he'll make your head spin. It's Brian Kilmeade.
1: Hi, everyone. Welcome back. I saw more of my interview with Joe Daniels. You were able to catch up with him earlier because I thought it would be so appropriate to talk to the former president and CEO of the 9/11 Memorial Museum. Now I'm talking to him in this part, keeping it very simple. How they laid out the whole thing with so many artifacts and so many personal stories. How do you do it? How do you keep it fresh while always remember what happened 25 years ago? Let's listen. Do you find that this has been people are punching this ticket when they come to New York as tourists?
2: 100%. I mean, it's become, if you haven't, I mean, look, 9/11, they say, was witnessed by somewhere up to 2 billion people as it was happening. So if you're in Bali or, you know, some nation very far away and you have your chance to come to New York and go to the very site where this happened, it's a must do. And of course, we can't ever forget the Flight 77 crashing into the Pentagon and Flight 93 in Shanksville. But this is New York City. This is a destination in and of itself. And people feel like, I can't go to the city without going to the memorial.
1: Yeah, I've been to Shanksville. It's pretty, they did a fantastic job too. But that's in the middle of nowhere. You could build whatever you want. There's not going to be pressure from the outgoing. There's woods around it.
2: Exactly.
1: Small school there, thankfully, didn't hit it. But you guys had to go by regulation. At the same time, they're trying to rebuild a tower. So you're trying to get the memorial going, and they're trying to get a first renderings that are going to be approved to have a tower that's 1,776 feet high. So what do we see in the memorial for people who haven't been there yet?
2: So in the museum, you can break it into two different parts. One is about the individuals, the 2,977 people that died that day. We have a on the south footprint in the museum, an image of every one of those people that were murdered that day. You have the personal reflections where you hear the voices of the individuals whose family wanted to contribute things. You see wedding photographs. You hear the families reflecting on their love for those that were killed. And then on the north footprint is what we call the primary exhibition. You walk through, starting with the news breaking. You know, you hear the radio, you hear the TV coverage as anchors are hearing in their earpieces, there's something going on at the World Trade Center. And this wasn't my experience, as I said, since my experience wasn't through media, but you know, it starts with a small plane may have hit the towers. And then of course, as the eyes of the world start training on the World Trade Center, most people didn't see Flight 11 hit the North Tower, the first plane, but by the time United 175, everybody was watching this. And you know, as a New Yorker, it was devastating. But literally in the hours, days, weeks after, there was this incredible expression of humanity as complete strangers came together across every line of division, race, political stripe, socioeconomic class, ethnicity, to support one another. Standing on the West Side Highway, I remember cheering on the first responder vehicles. President Bush's visit, it was a complete outpouring of put everything else aside, at base, we are all Americans, and America was attacked.
1: So you feel like we've changed dramatically since then?
2: Well, I'm concerned about it. I mean, I think, you know, you look at recent July 4th holidays, questions about, like, what does the flag stand for? It's
1: idiotic.
2: It's idiotic, and we need to recapture a sense of being an American. I mean, think about this. You know, there's a debate about, well, the expansion of the socialists in this country. But at base, the American dream, right? The American ideals is that an individual, a family can come here, work there intensely, and improve economically.
1: Yeah.
2: That is,
1: capitalism, free market, opportunity, not outcomes.
2: Absolutely. Equality of opportunity, and of course, safe regulation, trying to make everything, the opportunity side, fair. But the more we drift from that, we're literally drifting from one of the absolute core pillars of America. And it concerns me now. Hopefully the pendulum is going to swing back, but individuals and families and companies have a responsibility to not only embrace patriotism, but make sure that the tent of patriotism is wide enough, because America was also founded on heated debate that is part of our country. It's supposed to be that way.
1: Absolutely.
2: But at base, it is, we are Americans. We have an attachment to the ideals of the founding fathers, free speech, free press, exercising religion, and being an American together. 9/11 was the best, post 9/11 was the best example of that. 25 years later, I hope this anniversary, as the world watches, or America watches, can rekindle just a bit of that patriotism and build from there.
1: And in the 30 seconds we have left, you know what helped? The World Cup. To have other people come to America and go, wow, this place is great. Because it's hard. Sometimes people come over your house and you go, wow, you really like my house that much? I know you take for granted your house. You know, different things, the size of your rooms, the size of your backyard. Well, you kind of took it for granted. Sometimes you need people to see, you need to see America through their eyes.
2: I love that. I mean, there's so many TikToks and Instagram and Reels of just what you said. And they come in and they're shocked, because whatever they're hearing when they're in their home countries turned out to be so different than the reality. Just the kindness of Americans, the fun of Americans. It was the best part of the World Cup.
1: And 25 years later, we will not forget. And Joe Daniels last to do. No one's going to forget because of what you did as the former president, maybe the first, and CEO of the National September 11th Memorial and Museum, and a crisis leadership expert. Joe, thanks so much.
2: Thanks so much, Brian.
1: So it's just great. It's been a fantastic show to be on 3 hours in Fox and Friends, and to overlook where the World Trade Center once stood and see the rebuild is somewhat heartening. But it's also great to get a perspective and know that American people have not forgotten about 9/11. As you know, and I've mentioned it before on the air, that I was on the air and I did go down. And I did see it up close and did go down many times after. So you don't have to convince me that it was a titanic event in my history and in American history. I just hope other people get that understanding, too. You can't fault the memorial. The memorial is just fantastic. They did a great job remembering what happened on that day. And the voices and everything seems real. It almost seems like yesterday. And I just got to salute the police commissioner, Jessica Tisch, when she comes out and says this week that there's got to be a moral clarity. Understand who the good guys were. If you went in there to save people, you were a hero. If you attacked and hijacked that plane and supported the people that did it, you are a terrorist. And I remember the Palestinians celebrating that day. The video still exists. These people chanting, you know, Palestine forever and river to the sea. Take a look at that. Don't tell me you're pro-American and you're going to look at that footage and say, yeah, I really, my heart goes out to the Palestinians. You know exactly how they feel about us and how they feel about women. So on this day, when we're marking this year, they're marking 250 years of America's history. We cannot forget about that 25 years when on 9/11, everything changed. Just like predicted, it's take a while. But also give credit to the men and women who took out Al-Qaeda. The first two generations, three generations and more. And every time they popped up, they got whacked because our guys were better and no attack happened in here because our people were better. All right, don't forget One Nation, Sunday at 10 p.m. We got a great show coming your way, only on Fox News Channel.
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7: Fox News, I'm Angelo Bavaro. From bells tolling in New York City to President Trump addressing the nation at the Pentagon, America remembers 9/11.
8: 25 times we have gathered at this hallowed place, and at Ground Zero in New York, and a lonely field near Shanksville, Pennsylvania.
7: The attacks left nearly 3,000 people dead that day. Inflation rose largely as expected in August.
9: The consumer price index rose 0.4%, up 3.4% for the year, holding steady from July. Core CPI, excluding food and energy, rose 0.3%, slightly higher than forecast.
7: Fox's Ginny Cassola. AAA's national average for diesel hit a record $6.05 per gallon. 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
11: 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Good morning. It's Friday, September 11th. Up next, your local news and a check of the weather forecast. I'm Greg Paul, reporting for the Talk of the Quad Cities. KQ&A News brought to you this hour by Arizona Crown Center. State lawmakers are reflecting on the tragic attacks on the World Trade Center and the Pentagon 25 years ago.
12: During the early morning hours of September 11, 2001, two hijacked commercial planes crashed into the Twin Towers of the World Trade Center in New York City. A third plane crashed into the Pentagon in Arlington, Virginia, and a fourth crashed into a field in Pennsylvania. During a live call-in to yesterday's Talk of the Town on KQ&A, State Senator Mark Fincham told host Sanford Cohen, unfortunately, terrorist threats still exist.
13: You just cannot trust individuals who are willing to blow themselves up on a crowded city bus and kill women and children. These are non-combatants.
12: During a live appearance Talk of the Town, State Representative Quang Nguyen called the terrorist attacks a major tragedy.
14: I've been in government for 6 years now, and you know, it's sad to say that until the sky falls on you, you're not going to react much. And so unfortunately, 9/11, the sky did collapse on us.
12: Almost 3,000 people were killed in the attacks. I'm Bill Monroe reporting.
11: According to Grand Canyon National Park officials, a lot of work lies ahead in restoring the South Rim after severe flash flooding. Deputy Incident Commander Dave Black told the audience that at a community meeting Tuesday night, conservation efforts are paying off.
15: Our work right now can be summed up in four words: conserve, supplement, repair, and recover. Based on what we know today, we're working toward restoring a reliable water supply.
11: Black pointed out there has been substantial damage from erosion.
15: Floodwaters also deposited substantial debris throughout developed areas, including the Bright Angel Campground and surrounding facilities.
11: A temporary line is being installed that's capable of transporting as much water to the community as a permanent one. Damage to several bridges remains setbacks, and the search continues for a man who disappeared in the flooding. While the United States of America is celebrating its 250th anniversary, Camp Verde is celebrating 40 years of incorporation.
16: A family fun, community-oriented event will be held at 5 tomorrow night. It will incorporate a celebration of the 14th anniversary and a chance to honor 250 years of the United States. The State of the Town address will be given by Mayor Maureen Moore at 5:30. From 6:15 to 9, there will be a community celebration featuring live music, food vendors, and family activities. The combined celebration will be held at the Community Center Field in the downtown area. For more information, visit campverde.az.gov. I'm Lindsay Draper reporting.
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0: quote-unquote false accounts of how the Twin Towers fell, claiming their collapse was due to, quote, controlled demolitions, close quote. He goes on, it fell down because it was demolished, and the question is, who placed the explosives in it? Who pressed the button, close quote. This is what Waters asked Tucker Carlson. Now, the conspiracy theories have been debunked. Theories about the bombs bringing down the towers are just absolutely false, have been debunked. They have been for, honestly, 2.5 decades, pretty early on. Congress led an investigation looking into the aftermaths of the attack and how the World Trade Centers collapsed. You have a gentleman by the name S. Chaim Sunder. He was the civil engineer who led the investigation. He found that the airplane impacts damaged the building's exterior and interior columns, as well as portions of the floors. And as a result, those impacts dislodged some of the fireproofing. You'll hear a lot of conspiracy theorists out there. Oh, man, there's no way those buildings can fall. There's no way that steel can bend like that. There's no way that steel can melt like that. It just doesn't happen like that, as if they were civil engineers themselves. But because of the dislodged fireproofing, exposing the structural steel framing to the fires caused some damage. As the steel and floors heated, they lost their strength, according to S. Chaim Sunder. And stiffness, the floors began to sag, pulling the exterior columns inward until they ultimately failed. The towers weren't designed, he says, to accommodate the failure of such a large upward section, so it, quote, essentially came down in free fall, close quote. Now, Sunder said this in 2006, but Tucker Carlson and Waters aren't satisfied with that. You've got to blame the Jews, of course. At another point in his interview, Carlson referenced the detention of five Israelis who were later cleared of any involvement or knowledge of the attacks. Waters said, again, a Peak Floyd co-founder, they were dancing around, sort of congratulating themselves, quote unquote. The men were reportedly taking photos of themselves with the World Trade Center burning in the background, as if no one else did that day. A New Jersey resident saw their behavior, reported it to the police. The five men were arrested at gunpoint that afternoon and later deported for immigration violations. In the weeks following 9/11, the FBI concluded that none of the five who were detained, quote, had any information or on prior knowledge regarding the bombing of the World Trade Center, close quote, nor were they engaged in, quote, clandestine intelligence activities in the United States, close quote. But if the United States is the big Satan, Israel's the little Satan, if you're a Tucker Carlson conspiracy theorist, you might not buy into that. Other speakers invited to Turning the Tide have expressed similar conspiracy theories about the 9/11. The director of 9/11 Trillions Follow the Money, a guy by the name of James Corbett, the author of Loose Change, and then also Jason Bermas, the author of The Call for Help, 9/11, The Other Side, and 39 others are also scheduled to speak. Corbett's 2015 documentary claims that a spike in put options, close quote, quote unquote, on United and American Airlines leading up to 9/11 proves that certain traders had prior knowledge and profited from the attacks. The U.S. Securities and Exchange Commission began investigating that matter on 9/12/2001 and concluded there was no evidence that anyone who had advanced knowledge on the attacks traded on the basis of that information. Another speaker, a guy by the name of James Lee, recently branched out of 9/11 theories. His most recent documentaries on YouTube are titled, quote, they aren't building AI data centers. It's way worse. TPUSA 2.0. This is another one of his documentaries. Why Charlie Kirk Had to Die, allegedly. All right. And then another one, is Jared Kushner Mossad? The goals listed on the International Center for 9/11's Justice website include organizing, preserving, and presenting the best empirical research. Isn't that funny? Isn't that funny? When people talk about conspiracy theories, these people are talking about the best empirical research, yet there's never any research. It's just conspiracy theories. It's weird. It's funny how that works. Raising mass public awareness and sparking broad-based demand for justice for the millions of people affected by 9/11 and the aftermath. Because you see, the conspiracy theorists want to get to the bottom of this. Tickets for all 4 days of the conference are listed at only 160 buckaroonies. Carl, why did you just waste my time? I didn't waste your time. I want to explain to you, there's a lesson to be learned here with these conspiracy theory nut jobs. And they're very dangerous. It's easier to believe conspiracy theories than it is to believe that evil people exist and they hate America. This is extremely dangerous. We'll be back.
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12: The midterms are almost here, and Republicans could be in deep trouble. Polls show Democrats leading in key races. Tonight, Rob Finnerty on Newsmax reveals the growing threat from the DSA and the radical left. With less than 60 days to go, Finnerty says it's time for the GOP to hit the panic button. The House may go, and control of the Senate is up for grabs. 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Tallarico, El Sayed, AOC, Bernie Sanders. Finnerty reveals President Trump's secret plan to fight back and what you can do to help him. Don't miss Finnerty tonight at 8 p.m. Eastern on Newsmax. 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
18: 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I'm Marie Hart.
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0: Welcome back to the Alex Marlowe Show. I am your guest host, Carl Jackson, sitting in. 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All right, so we're talking about 9/11, and thank you, Pete Paquette, the commemoration of 9/11, 25 years. As we said today and during the first segment, we talked about conspiracy theory, and you were wondering why I was going on with the nonsense of conspiracy theory and the conspiracy theorists out there. I think a lot of people want to feel some type of purpose and meaning in life, so they will take to these conspiracy theories, and I think it's a sense of moral superiority too. It's the weirdest thing ever to me. And honestly, I'm skeptical when it comes to the government, but some things, they happen right in front of your face. They're common sense. There's an enemy out there. My concern is that we don't recognize who the true enemies of the United States are. And that is extremely dangerous to our way of life, given that we are an experiment that has worked for 250 years, and we want to make sure that it keeps working for our own posterity going forward. This is extremely important. Let me ask you a question, and I've asked this before on air. You're walking onto a plane. You're sitting in a chair, and then an Orthodox Jew walks in and says shalom. A Christian person, a pastor walks in. Maybe he's got a cross necklace or something. Walks past you. God bless you. And then you get a Muslim that comes in. And listen, I want to make it emphatically clear. I don't believe that all Muslims are bad people. I'm not a bigot. Islamophobia is a very stupid saying. The left has been able to use that in order to advance their agenda, or Islamists have been able to use that to advance their agenda. Not here. But then you get a Muslim that walks onto a plane, and then he or she says, Allahu Akbar. If you're being honest, which one are you more concerned about? Nobody's around. Nobody knows your thoughts. You don't have to feel like a bigot. You don't have to kowtow to the left that will tell you that there is no difference between a Jew and a Christian and an Islamist. No, there's a huge difference. All you have to do is look it around. All you have to do is look at Hamas, Hezbollah. All you have to do is look at these terrorists, these people that are bloodthirsty, these people that will kill your children, decapitate your babies, that will rape your women. There's a huge difference. This group of people that don't believe in free speech, that don't believe in Second Amendment rights, I bet the people in Iran, the Persians of Iran, wish they had Second Amendment rights. There's a huge difference. Islam is not compatible with Western civilization. So we have to recognize the real enemies. You know, I talked to the other day about New York City Mayor Mamdani. He's participating or at least going to all of these events across New York City in honor or in remembrance of 9/11. And you had the family members, I spoke about this the other day, that asked them, that begged them, that pleaded with them, don't come, don't come, don't come. But I told you, he has to come. By the way, I did a podcast on this. Make sure you check out The Carl Jackson Show on YouTube. At Carl Jackson Show, at The Carl, you'll find me. The Carl Jackson Show on YouTube. He has to go. He has to go. Of course their words were going to fall flat. What do you expect? He's not just a socialist. He's an Islamist. And there's a big difference. He has to go. See, he has to show his Islamic homies that there's conquest that's occurring in the United States of America. How could we allow this after 9/11? How could we allow this? Could we go to cut number two, Mr. McConnell? This is Andy Carr telling George W. Bush at the time that a second plane has hit a second tower. Cut number two.
1: Open your book up to lesson 60 on page 153. Thank you. Fingers under the title of the story.
0: The president had to do everything possible to stay calm in that moment. And by the way, that was in our neck of the woods. He was somewhere in Florida, I believe in Central Florida at the time. I remember seeing that live at the time. Absolutely amazing. Whatever you think about George W. Bush, I don't care what anybody says. At that moment, in that hour, he was the right man for such a time as this. We'll continue on the other side. My name is Carl Jackson. I'm in for Alex Marlow. We'll be right back.
21: What have I done to deserve this? What have I? What have I? What have I done to deserve this? What have I? What have I?
22: 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The Uprising from Focus Features and acclaimed director of Captain Phillips and Jason Bourne, starring Andrew Garfield. Rated R, under 17 is not admitted without a parent. 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

0: I'll never forget that moment. I will never forget that moment. Whatever you may feel about George W. Bush and what happened after post 9/11, that's fine. That's understandable. That's up for debate. That's completely fine. At that moment, he was the right man. He was the right man for the job. I really respect the way he handled things then, and now hindsight 2020, we can look back on the mistakes that we made post 9/11 and tighten them up and make sure we do things differently. I think President Trump is doing that now. We have a B-roll of Mamdani and AOC giggling at the 9/11 memorial, the 9/11 commemoration. It's if we could get that up when you guys are ready. My buddy, John Holmes. Oh, here we go. Are you kidding me? Are you kidding me? You know, and listen, this could be as innocent as all get out. I get that. But I'm sorry, you go to a 9/11 memorial event, you're very popular. Big social media numbers. Everybody knows your names. Both of these are the two leading figures in the Democrat Party. And you don't know enough, or you don't understand enough to respect the moment. Be somber. Fake it. Fake it till you make it. Absolutely unreal to me. My buddy John Holmes texted me. Excuse me. Makes a great point about people that want to reform Islam. Now, you may be able to do it in the United States of America, although, who knows? You try to do that in the Middle East, you're going to get killed. It's a good point. It's a good point. So, you almost hope that there are carnal Muslims, people that are just, they kind of know the faith, don't really follow it. That's what you hope and pray for. That's what you hope and pray for. I read a column. I don't even know where this is from. I read it this morning, and I don't know. It must have been a great title. I don't know why it grabbed my attention. It's in Chronicles magazine. I just want to read a bit of this to you. Now my phone is tripping. Stories of migrant murderers have become common in America. Consider, I can't even pronounce the name, T-S-E-G-A-A-B, Banusa, a 30-year-old Ethiopian migrant accused of murdering three people in the offices of a St. Paul, Minnesota apartment complex. He wanted to get out of his $65 a month parking contract. And when he couldn't cancel it, he allegedly went on a shooting rampage. It's not just the violence that's a familiar story, however, but also the way Banusa tried to justify it. He told police his murderous frame of mind was the result of a, quote, prolonged immigration process, close quote, that had left him unable to bring his wife and children to the United States, an ordeal that led to the end of his marriage and separation from his children. Banusa's life had been stripped of meaning, and he decided to sell his car, enlist in the U.S. Navy, but he couldn't get out of the parking contract. So according to local authorities, he shot and killed three people, execution style. Naturally, Banusa was also a victim of racism, he says. Banusa, quote, believes he was treated unfairly because he is black and an immigrant, close quote. There's another story of a Muslim that was pulled over. Wally, he was pulled over by a cop, I guess, for speeding improper documents, and said, listen, he was frustrated because he was basically an illegal. He couldn't get the documentation that he need. He blamed America. He got in a shootout with the cops. He ended up being killed. So basically, the point that I'm making, we're bringing in migrants, we're bringing in asylum seekers. They can't get the proper documentation, and some of them are snapping and killing Americans. Why don't we just make sure that that's done the legal way, that these people come in legally, so it's better for everyone, so it's safer for everyone? We don't have time of the clip of George W. Bush throwing out the pitch at the 9/11 Yankees game. But let's pray to God we get back to that moment of unity and recognize our real enemies. They aren't fellow Americans. God bless you.
1: 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It's an amazing story of courage, sacrifice, rebellion. One man becomes the symbol of a people fighting for freedom. The Uprising from Focus Features and acclaimed director of Captain Phillips and Jason Bourne, starring Andrew Garfield. Rated R, under 17 is not admitted without a parent. Witness the rise of Robin Hood. Only in theaters now playing. You do not want to miss The Uprising. 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
12: 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Good morning. It's Friday, September 11th. Up next, your local news and a check of the weather forecast. I'm Greg Paul, reporting for the Talk of the Quad Cities. KQNA News brought to you this hour by Greenlee Designer Surfaces. Two state lawmakers are sharing their thoughts on the September 11, 2001 terrorist attacks.
13: During the early morning hours, 19 terrorists hijacked four commercial flights. Two planes crashed in the Twin Towers of the World Trade Center in New York City. During a live appearance on yesterday's Talk of the Town on KQNA, State Representative Quang Nguyen told host Sanford Cohen he was in California when the attacks happened.
14: It's almost unreal, right? I didn't even know what to make of it. But long story short, by the time I made it to Santa Margarita, Marguerite Parkway, the first tower began to collapse. So it was very difficult to listen to the radio. And by the time you get to work, everybody was just dazed looking.
13: During a call-in to Talk of the Town, State Senator Mark Finjam said there are still questions about the third plane that crashed into the Pentagon.
15: Where's the tail section? Where's the black box? Those questions have never been answered. But we were fed a narrative, which opens up a whole lot of questions in my mind as a criminal investigator.
13: The fourth plane crashed in a field in Pennsylvania. Nearly 3,000 people were killed in the 9/11 attacks. I'm Bill Monroe reporting.
12: The temperatures are cooling down slightly over the weekend, but it's too early to say if we're done with the high heat. Recent rainfall is bringing higher humidity levels. Meteorologist Catherine Barislavich gives an outlook for rain.
16: It does look like maybe chances start to increase by the beginning of next week.
12: Enough moisture remains in place tomorrow and Sunday for shower and thunderstorm chances in northern Arizona's higher terrain. Thunderstorm chances ramp up again Monday onward as more troughs interact with the monsoon moisture across the state. The town of Prescott Valley will remember those who lost their lives and those who gave their lives to save others in the terrorist attacks on the Twin Towers 25 years ago today.
17: At the beginning of the Patriot Day ceremony at the Theater on the Green on Skook Boulevard, the blessing of the field will take place at 6 tonight. This will be done against the backdrop of almost 3,000 American flags set up in the Prescott Valley Healing Field. It honors the memory of the 9/11 victims. The 470 public servants made up of 343 personnel, 72 law enforcement officers, and 55 military members who gave their lives that day will be honored with a ceremonial tribute called Placing of the Boot. A symbolic pair of boots will be placed at the foot of the flag that represents the service in honor of the sacrifice. I'm Lindsay Draper reporting.
12: In KQNA Sports, the Arizona Diamondbacks start a three-game weekend series against the Texas Rangers at 6 tonight, and all the live action can be heard right here on KQNA. The Arizona Cardinals start the 2026 season against the Los Angeles Chargers this Sunday. The live broadcast starts at noon on Cattle Country 94.3 and 100.7 FM KDDL. 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I'm Greg Paul, reminding you to download the free AZ Hometown Radio mobile app and listen live to the Talk of the Quad Cities online at kqna.com.
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12: 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For the Prescott area, partly sunny today with a high temp of 87, cloudy tonight with a low of 64, and repeating tomorrow, 87 for the high. In the Verde Valley, cloudy with a high of 96 today. This evening, cloudy with a overnight low of 68, and partly sunny on Saturday.

0: fallen men, we live in the city of man, not the city of God. But I believe that our founders built this nation on a promise that echoes our Creator, that every American child is born an heir, is born with a birthright, born with the right to inherit the blessings of the greatest country on earth, not because of who their parents are, not because of what they look like or where they come from, but because they are Americans and this is our country.
1: Also on the podium last night was House Speaker Mike Johnson, who never fails to cut to the chase. Cut number three.
2: On America's 250th anniversary, it now falls to us to fight to preserve the country that we all love. It's now being attacked from within. That's the reason. Now, you've heard many times here in Dallas that this election presents a glaring contrast for America, and it truly is a contrast between common sense and crazy. And Republicans stand for common sense, of course. We stand for our nation's founding principles. The Democrat Party, on the other hand, has been taken over by crazy far-left radicals. It's not just Hassan Piker and Bernie Sanders and AOC and Abdul al-Sayed and Zoran Mandani. I hate to tell you, there are many, many more. And this is no longer the Democrat Party that we once knew. This is a new Democrat Party. And they're against everything that they used to stand for.
1: Last night, Donald Trump, the president, returned to the stage. This midterm convention was his idea, and he left the Republicans with his final thought. Cut five.
3: Defeat the communists. We will reject, and that's what they are. They're not socialists. They're not Democrats. They're communists. We will reject these radical left lunatics.
1: So having attended this convention and broadcast there from the last 2 days, I'll give you my opinion. This was a good idea by the Republicans. You got the sense in the arena that Republicans were a little tired of operating from the back foot, and they needed a little pep rally from the president and some messaging from their party leadership to meet the challenge of this midterm election. And they got that over the last 2 days. It was well managed, and the stagecraft was excellent. Elections analyst Henry Olson comes by later this hour to talk to us about where the Republicans stand just 53 days out from the midterm. Oh, by the way, what were the Democrats doing yesterday while the Republicans were talking about tax cuts, common sense, and strong borders? Well, Congressman Al Green of Texas was holding a press conference to complain that transgender illegal aliens weren't getting their transgender hormones while in federal custody. Don't believe me? Listen to yourself. Cut 12.
4: Dear Secretary Mullen, I write to express my deep concern over reports of hazardous conditions for transgender immigrants in Immigration and Customs Enforcement ICE detention facilities, resulting from deliberate agency policies. Some things bear repeating. This is a result of deliberate agency policies, including the denial of medical care and removal of protections for transgender individuals. In recent months, the federal government has halted the provision of specialized medical care for transgender detainees.
1: Transgender hormones for illegal aliens seems to be the top priority for the Democrats in the House today. One other thing to note this morning, one of the Lindsey Clancy jurors appeared on CBS with Gayle King. And in a revealing moment, the juror admitted that the lone holdout juror, the male, was a black male. And you have to hear this exchange and hear Gayle King's reaction. Cut number eight.
5: I'm curious about the jurors themselves, because we know it was 9 women, 3 men. What was the age range? What was the racial makeup? I haven't heard any of that. What was it?
6: 70-ish to 22.
5: Mm-hmm.
6: And one person of color, and then everybody else was white. A lot of the jurors had children.
5: Uh-huh. And one person of color was a person of color, a woman or a man?
6: A man.
5: A man. Is a holdout juror a person of a black man?
6: Yes.
5: A black man is a holdout juror?
6: Yes.
5: Well, I have to sit with that for just a second.
1: That's one of those moments on live TV when you see somebody realizing what they just did and having no idea what to do about it. Now, for days, the liberal white women on this jury have been slandering this brave, lone, holdout juror. They've been calling him stupid, going after his intellect and character, and now we know it was an African-American male they were going after. Makes you wonder about some things, doesn't it? 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It's who I trust with gold and silver questions. We'll have August Pfluger from Texas right after this on The Scott Jennings Show. You know, we hear a lot these days about conviction, but real conviction isn't measured by what you say when it's easy. It is measured by what you're willing to do when your beliefs are tested. And that's what makes Charlie Kirk, American Martyr, worth watching. Oh, our friend Charlie. At its heart, this is not a political story. It is the story of a man whose Christian faith shaped his character, guided his decisions, and gave him the courage to stand firm in the face of opposition. Charlie understood that faith isn't something that we practice for an hour on Sunday and then leave it behind. It's meant to influence how we live, how we lead, and how we serve others every day. Charlie's story challenges each of us to consider the legacy that we're building through our own faithfulness and whether we are willing to live boldly for Christ when it matters most. Go to angel.com/SJ. Do it today. Become an Angel Guild member. And when you do, you can watch Charlie Kirk, American Martyr, and help bring more stories of faith, courage, and conviction to audiences around the world.
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15: 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I'm Marie Hart.
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17: 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The Scott Jennings Show.
1: Friday, September the 11th. Welcome back to the show. Our next guest is Congressman August Pfluger of Texas, former Air Force fighter pilot and chairman of the Republican Study Committee. August, welcome back to the Scott Jennings Show. Let's start with 9/11. It's 25th anniversary today. You served our nation. Talk to us about your feelings here 25 years on from that terrible day.
18: Scott, thanks for having me as always. Great to see you. It's hard to believe it's been 25 years. And, you know, when I woke up this morning, turned the TV on, was watching the footage of the airplanes hitting the towers and the airplane, the aftermath at the Pentagon. And, you know, it really is, it's tough. It was very emotional. I'm much more emotional than it has been in the past years. I remember back to being in pilot training. I was about a week and a half away from graduating from flight training. Obviously, that changed everything for my career, professional career. I think to the people in my pilot training class who have lost their lives and sacrificed their lives in the defense of this country in the aftermath of 9/11. And as I went to a community event this morning in my district with the 2,977 flags around the memorial, we have a memorial in the district, you know, representing that we will never forget. What I thought to myself was, I sure hope that some of these people, these extremists that are in our country, can name the fact that this was a radical Islamic jihadist terror group that attacked us, that we should never forget that, that they hate our way of life, they hate our freedoms, they hate what we stand for, they hate the Christianity and the foundation of our country, and we're going to continue to protect this country for another 250 years, and if we have to fight back, we will, and I think that will represent the sacrifices made by those first responders, by our military, and obviously the innocent victims. And I ended my remarks this morning by saying, let's think about what United Flight 93 meant to our country. These were people that never met each other. They probably had differences in political opinions, yet they united behind the flag. They united behind being American and loving this country to prevent further tragic death. And we can do that. We can do that in this country. We can unite. We can come together. But it takes us calling out the evil that is out there. And there is a lot of evil in the world right now.
1: I certainly see a few politicians today who are willing to go as far as calling it terrorism, but they just can't quite get to radical Islamic terrorism, which is exactly what it was. It was a threat then. It's a threat now. And the more we never forget that, the better off we'll be and the safer we'll be. August, you were at the Republican convention in Dallas the last couple of days. Here's my question. Did the Republican Party settle on a message that can carry the GOP to victories in the November midterm? If so, what was it?
18: Well, I thought the energy was fantastic. I think the speakers were great. The president was obviously excited to be there. This was his idea. And I think it's simple. Number one, our track record shows that we love this country. Not a single Democrat voted to lower your taxes. Not a single Democrat voted to secure the border. Not a single Democrat in recent months has voted to support the military and secure our country and our interests around the world. But Republicans have done that. We have a solid track record. And number two, we're fighting back against crazy. And that's really the contrast in this election. We need everyone to come out and vote. We need the energy to maintain those 2024 levels. And I do think that that was accomplished, and there's a lot of work to be done in the next 50 days. Our agenda is not complete. We need to maintain the majority in the House. We need to continue to go on. And I do think that this midterm convention achieved those objectives. And now it's up to our country. It's up to every American to come out and have their voice heard.
1: 30 seconds, August. The Congress has a couple of weeks' worth of work left before the election. What do you expect to happen in the House? Are you guys waiting for things from the Senate? Give us a little legislative preview here in our remaining time.
18: Well, yes, we are waiting for some things from the Senate, obviously. But we'll finish up unfinished business in the House. And like I said, the agenda is not quite there, but we will do that. And then we'll send people back to their districts to communicate what happened in One Big Beautiful Bill and the fact that not a single Democrat voted to lower taxes. But every American family is enjoying those benefits. And I think in the next month or so, the job of every Republican is to convince their constituents that the job we have done is exactly what they asked us to do, which is a strong economy, lower taxes, and a strong military and a secure border.
1: August Pfluger, congressman from Texas, is the chair of the Republican Study Committee in the House. August, thanks for your time today.
18: Thank you, Scott.
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19: The midterms are almost here, and Republicans could be in deep trouble. Polls show Democrats leading in key races. Tonight, Rob Finnerty on Newsmax reveals the growing threat from the DSA and the radical left. With less than 60 days to go, Finnerty says it's time for the GOP to hit the panic button. The House may go, and control of the Senate is up for grabs. Gas prices, mortgage rates, health care, and out-of-control national debt. Americans are angry, and the progressive left wants total control of Congress. Tallarico, El Sayed, AOC, Bernie Sanders. Finnerty reveals President Trump's secret plan to fight back and what you can do to help him. Don't miss Finnerty tonight at 8 p.m. Eastern on Newsmax. 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
26: Ready for some common sense and a little Kentucky windage? Here's Scott Jennings.
1: It is Friday, September the 11th, 2026, the 25th anniversary of 9/11. We'll be talking about that throughout the show today. Honored by a new guest coming on the Scott Jennings Show here, one of the most common sense members of the United States House of Representatives. Her name is Virginia Fox. She's Congresswoman from the great state of North Carolina, stalwart conservative up on Capitol Hill. She currently chairs the House Rules Committee, and before that was chair of the House Education and Workforce Committee. This member of Congress, Congresswoman Fox, knows how the House works, and she knows how policy is made. Virginia Fox from North Carolina, welcome to the Scott Jennings Show.
27: Well, thank you very much for having me on your show. It's a real honor to be with you. And that's a great introduction. Would you like to come to North Carolina and travel around with me and introduce me? That would be great.
1: Well, it would be an honor to travel around with a legend like yourself in North Carolina. And I would gladly carve out time to do that. In fact, I was in North Carolina the other day. I was over at Pinehurst with one of your colleagues, Richard Hudson. I came down and saw him for a bit, and I've got some good friends down there in your state, the Tar Heel State. Now, we have a little basketball rivalry between Kentucky and North Carolina, but we can set that aside for now, I think, if you'd like.
27: Well, I want you to know my office manager, she started out as an intern. She's been with me 20 years. She is a huge Kentucky fan, and so we don't get involved in talking about it, but I know she loves Kentucky. Her family's originally from there.
1: Well, I love to hear that. We Kentuckians, we tend to spread out across the political ecosystem and find our way. Well, I want to talk to you about a few issues. I know you've got some legislation you're working on and other things going on Capitol Hill, Congresswoman Fox. But I just wanted to start with the fact that it's 9/11. We've been getting remembrances from people and listening to some clips of things that we're all recalling from that day 25 years ago. I thought I might just start with that with you and ask, where were you on 9/11? What were you doing? And what is your memory from that day?
27: Well, I was in the General Assembly that day. I served 10 years in the North Carolina Senate. I was at a meeting to talk about our computer system. I wasn't particularly facile with the community computer system, but they said I was a lot better off than most of the other 49 members of the state Senate. So I was in a meeting, and we were talking about some things, and somebody came into the room and said, wow, a plane has just hit one of the Twin Towers in New York. So we assumed immediately that it was an accident, and we went on with the meeting, and then in a few minutes somebody came in again and said, whoops, another plane has hit. And so we stopped the meeting at that point and began watching TV. Like the rest of the country, we were flabbergasted, stunned, shocked, all of those feelings. Couldn't understand how in the world a group of people had been able to pull off such a horrendous feat as to do that. And, you know, I'm reminded, I was listening to TV this morning a little bit. I don't watch TV, I listen. I'm always doing something else, but I had headphones on. And some commentator pointed out that one-third of the population of this country has been born since that day, and how important it is that we transmit to them the information about what happened. You know, as I was growing up, everybody could remember. I mean, I was alive when President Kennedy was shot, and that was a day everybody remembered. And then my father and mother's family or generation were talking about Pearl Harbor. And so there are significant dates in our history that people stop and tell you where they were when those things happened. I think most of the Pearl Harbor people who were alive, those people are gone. Fewer of us left to remember when President Kennedy was shot. I was in college at the time. And now we have 9/11 to think about.
1: Congresswoman Virginia Fox of North Carolina is our special guest here on the Scott Jennings Show. Yeah, I've been doing a lot of thinking about 9/11 and the issue you raised. We have so many millions of Americans now who weren't alive for that. And of course, it's been 25 years. And, you know, for those of us who were alive, we talk about our memories. It's our job to pass on our memories and our recollections. But as I do that, and as we do that in our lives, I can't help but wonder, what would happen if, God forbid, something like that happened in our country today? I think a lot of Americans wonder, are we so divided that we just wouldn't be able to find a way to pull ourselves together the way we did after September the 11th, 2001? How do you view that question today, given your perch there in the U.S. House?
27: Well, it certainly concerns me, too. We are very divided, and it is difficult, I think, at times to pull people together on certain issues. But I would pray and hope that if we were hit from outside again, that we would come together. But I frankly tell you that what worries me more than that, because I think our antenna are up about those things, I'm more worried about being taken down from the inside. And I would, if you've never read Abraham Lincoln's speech to the Young Men's Lyceum in 1832, he gave a fabulous speech, and he said, even then, we'd never be conquered from the outside, but if our demise would come, it would be from the inside. So I'm extremely worried about the young people who don't understand what happened on 9/11 and who want to turn our country into a socialistic hellhole. And I'm really worried about that. I'm worried more about the inside than I am the outside now.
1: President Lincoln said, if destruction be our lot, we must ourselves be its author and finisher. He was right then, and I think you're exactly right about the threat we face from the inside today. Congresswoman Virginia Fox of North Carolina is our conversation. I want to switch topics, Congresswoman Fox. You have a predominantly rural district in North Carolina, and like rural people all across the country, your district, I think, is particularly sensitive to what's going on with the United States Post Office and whether it's working and whether it's delivering the mail, how it's being run, how it's being managed. In fact, you've been a champion of making postal service more efficient and also fiscally responsible. The problem is, And a lot of folks are raising this up on Capitol Hill right now, is that fraud remains a major problem. There was a recent Inspector General report estimating $2 billion as lost revenue from fraud, stolen mail, and counterfeit packaging just this fiscal year alone. Why do you think it is that the Postal Service continues to struggle with these problems? And what's going on Capitol Hill to try to rein in postal fraud right now?
27: First, I want to say, Scott, I'm so proud of you for knowing that speech from Lincoln and being able to quote it. Not a lot of people know it, so I'm just really admire you for knowing it. Now back to the post office. You know, I've been using the post office since I was like in the second grade. I grew up in Western North Carolina, and mail was always extremely important. The post office, I think, is fundamentally broken. I have been on the oversight committee. You mentioned my other committees, but I'm on the oversight committee also. And the oversight committee has oversight of the post office. And I worked very hard several years ago with Carolyn Maloney from New York to pass a bill to reform the post office. And I was very hopeful at that time. But we just can't get the people in charge of the post office to take the reins and do what needs to be done to get rid of the waste, fraud, and abuse in the post office. I have been pounding on this the entire time I've been in Congress. And you're right, I'm in a rural area. The post offices are very, very important to us. You're right, the Office of Inspector General has found at least $2 billion in fraud of the $8 billion that the post office is saying it's going to lose this year. Well, if you were running a business and you had 25% of your losses in fraud, you'd immediately stop the fraud. You'd take action to do that. The post office has not done that. And they're off the shelf ways to stop that fraud. It can be done very quickly. The Office of Inspector General has told the post office that, but the leadership of the post office refuses to do it. And I'm frankly getting to the point where I'm tired of listening to them make promises. And I want to try to get Congress to do something to force them to staunch the bleeding that is occurring in the post office as a result of the fraud that's there.
1: Well, this fraud issue, along with many others, I think is on the minds of a lot of Americans right now. So thanks for your push on this. We'll be following this story. We look forward to following up with you in the weeks and months ahead. Before we go, I had one other issue I wanted to bring up. On September the 3rd, the House passed a bipartisan bill that you co-sponsored with Congressman Josh Gottheimer of New Jersey. The bill was called the... it's a bill about holding higher education accountable for hate-driven ADS activity targeting Jewish students and professors. Tell us about that.
27: Well, we all know, I think, that in 2023, the university communities across the country went crazy after Israel was hit by discriminating against Jewish students, Jewish faculty, Jewish people, and promoting anti-Semitism on their campuses. This bill will do something to punish schools who engage in boycotting, divestiture, and sanctions against Israel. It requires schools to tell Congress that they are not engaging in BDS activities and prove that they aren't with a report and a statement. If they do not do that, then they can lose their Title IV money, which goes to financial aid. And most schools in this country can't operate without taxpayer-funded financial aid. Or they could lose money for international education, which is Title VI.
1: That bill is called the Protect Economic and Academic Freedom Act. It's a bipartisan bill. People wonder sometimes, can the two parties work together? This bill proves that they can. Josh Gottheimer and our guest here today, Virginia Fox, passed this on September the 3rd. Congresswoman Fox, it's an honor to talk to you. Thanks for coming on the show. We'll look forward to following up and having you back very soon.
27: It's an honor to be with you too, Scott, and I look forward to talking to you again soon.
1: All right, take care. Have a great day. I want to talk to you all about a movie that's coming out that I think you're going to love. It's from Focus Features, and it has the acclaimed director of Captain Phillips and Jason Bourne at the helm. And the movie is called The Uprising. The star of this movie is Andrew Garfield. You can witness the true story behind the legend of Robin Hood. With everything taken from him and with nothing left to lose, one man's stand against injustice will inspire a movement that will change everything. Witness the rise of Robin Hood. The movie is called The Uprising. It is now playing in theaters. Don't miss it. Discover it in Dolby Cinema. See it on the biggest screen that you can find. Elections analyst Henry Olson stops by after this on The Scott Jennings Show. Stay with us.
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1: Friday, September the 11th, we continue our ongoing conversation with elections analyst Henry Olson now. He's senior fellow at the Ethics and Public Policy Center You can read his work in the Washington Post as well. Henry, welcome back to the show. Let's start here. The Republicans had a convention in Dallas, Texas, the last 2 days, wrapped up last night with a big speech from J.D. Vance. In your opinion, did the Republican Party settle on or crystallize a message that could help reverse the tide and get them on offense in the midterm here?
11: Yeah, I think the vice president's message was the road to take, which is that America needs opportunity for all. The Republican Party offers that regardless of your background. As long as you're here legally, you can move forward with us, and that the Democrats are crazy and that they're going to lead you downward. And I think that's the path that needs to be hewed to, you know, which is presenting a positive vision for the future, showing how the Republican record this last 2 years plays into that, and highlighting just what the Democrat Party has become. Yeah, every one of them isn't socialist, but they can't run a party without giving the socialists equal strength, and that's bad for America. That would be the Republican argument. I think the vice president crystallized it.
1: Of course, we were in Texas, so a lot of people in the hall were talking about the Texas Senate race, including President Trump, who talked quite a bit about the Attorney General Ken Paxton and his Democratic opponent, James Tallarico. You know, for a long time over the summer, Republicans have been fretting about this. Now today we have news that the cavalry is coming. We've got the Senate Leadership Fund pouring in, I think, over $13 million in three markets so far. You've got President Trump's outside vehicle coming in as well. So the Republican money is starting to show up to define Tallarico. The polling here, most of it has Tallarico up, if only by a couple of points. Should the Republicans continue to be worried, or is this the beginning of basically getting Texas back to where you would expect Texas to be?
11: You know, worried is an overstatement. Concerned, yes, because we know that Paxton has negatives. We know that all the polls don't mean nothing, you know, that the president's own pollster participated in a poll for AARP that had Tallarico up 4 points. But we know a couple of things. One, polls at this time of year across the country, as Patrick Ruffini has pointed out, overstate Democrats historically. Two, we know wavering partisans tend to return to their party over this course of a campaign, and it's wavering partisans are why Tallarico even has a shot. And three, we know that Tallarico has said a lot of things that are going to freak out wavering Republicans, and that's what the message that the tens of millions of dollars is going to spend. I don't think that Paxton should be rated a favorite, but I don't think that he should be rated an underdog either. Let's see where this race plays out. Concerned, not worried, is the way I think Republicans ought to look at it.
1: Henry, let me ask you about two other Senate races. This was also on the lips of a lot of Republicans down in Dallas, New Hampshire and Minnesota. I think New Hampshire, the Republicans there have nominated a Sununu and a former senator at that. I think he has a real chance to win in New Hampshire. And then there was a poll this week that came out showing Michelle Tafoya up in Minnesota, just a couple of points behind Peggy Flanagan in that race up there. We don't think of these states as being red states necessarily, but it may be that the Republicans are on offense, or at least have a chance in those two places. What do you make of them?
11: Yeah, I'd say have a chance is the best way to put it, is that neither state is good terrain for Republicans. You know, both went for Biden, went for Clinton, went for Harris. So, you know, you're climbing uphill. But first of all, Sununu is a strong candidate. Polls have consistently shown him doing better than a generic Republican would do there. That's got to give Republicans hope. And Tafoya is a good first-time candidate, not a convention. She's conservative, but not a conventional conservative, you know, comes from the world of NFL sports, having been a star sideline reporter. And Peggy Flanagan, she's not a DSA candidate, but she's pretty out there. And that's too far left for a statewide electorate like Minnesota. It's certainly enough to mean that Tafoya and Sununu should feel comfortable going up on the air. The question is, on October 1, will the Senate Leadership Fund, will the Trump MAGA PAC look at the polling and say, this has got a chance to pull an upset? I think they've got 3 to 4 weeks to show that they can do it, but the initial polling is good, and the favorable candidate dynamics, pro-Sununu, anti-Flanagan, are good for Republicans in both places.
1: Yeah, and I think in New Hampshire, the governor's race there will tilt Republican with Kelly Ayotte. That should help Sununu as well. Henry Olson is our big elections analyst here at the Scott Jennings Show. He's senior fellow at the Ethics and Public Policy Center. You can also read his stuff in the Washington Post. Henry, we'll have you back in a few days and check in on the midterms. Just a little over 50 days to go. We look forward to your analysis throughout the rest of the season. All right, we take a break. When we come back, more remembrance of 9/11, 25th anniversary after this. Stay with us.
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33: 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The reading of the names happening in New York City to remember victims of 9/11 25 years later.
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33: 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Pausing to call out Saudi Arabia.
36: My husband, Tom Strada, you are missed more with each year that passes. But how can it be 25 years and still we have no justice for the role that Saudi Arabia played in your murder?
33: President Trump paying his respects at the Pentagon.
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0: In this great nation, we have the power of our voice. 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We, the people, need to speak, respectfully, of course, engage in a healthy conversation designed to learn, grow, and love one another. 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So go ahead, plan that freedom-loving road trip. God bless America.
2: 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Good morning. It's Friday, September 11th. Up next, your local news and a check of the weather forecast. I'm Greg Paul, reporting for the Talk of the Quad Cities. KQ&A News brought to you this hour by Prescott Tire Pros. State lawmakers are reflecting on the tragic attacks on the World Trade Center and the Pentagon 25 years ago.
3: During the early morning hours of September 11, 2001, two hijacked commercial planes crashed into the Twin Towers at the World Trade Center in New York City. A third plane crashed into the Pentagon in Arlington, Virginia, and a fourth crashed into a field in Pennsylvania. During a live call-in to yesterday's Talk of the Town on KQ&A, State Senator Mark Finchem told host Sanford Cohen, unfortunately, terrorist threats still exist.
4: You just cannot trust individuals who are willing to blow themselves up on a crowded city bus and kill women and children. These are non-combatants.
3: During a live appearance Talk of the Town, State Representative Quang Nguyen called the terrorist attacks a major tragedy.
5: I've been in government for 6 years now, and, you know, it's sad to say that until the sky falls on you, you're not going to react much. And so, unfortunately, 9/11, the sky did collapse on us.
3: Almost 3,000 people were killed in the attacks. I'm Bill Monroe reporting.
2: According to Grand Canyon National Park officials, a lot of work lies ahead in restoring the South Rim after severe flash flooding. Deputy Incident Commander Dave Black told the audience that at a community meeting Tuesday night, conservation efforts are paying off.
6: Our work right now can be summed up in four words: conserve, supplement, repair, and recover. Based on what we know today, we're working toward restoring a reliable water supply.
2: Black pointed out there has been substantial damage from erosion.
6: Floodwaters also deposited substantial debris throughout developed areas, including the Bright Angel Campground and surrounding facilities.
2: A temporary line is being installed that's capable of transporting as much water to the community as a permanent one. Damage to several bridges remains setbacks, and the search continues for a man who disappeared in the flooding. While the United States of America is celebrating its 250th anniversary, Camp Verde is celebrating 40 years of incorporation.
7: A family fun, community-oriented event will be held at 5 tomorrow night. 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The State of the Town address will be given by Mayor Marie Moore at 5:30. From 6:15 to 9, there will be a community celebration featuring live music, food vendors, and family activities. 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I'm Lindsay Draper reporting.
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2: 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For the Prescott area, partly sunny today with a high temp of 87, cloudy tonight with a low of 64, and repeating tomorrow, 87 for the high. In the Verde Valley, cloudy with a high of 96 today. This evening, cloudy with an overnight low of 68, and partly sunny on Saturday with a high of 98. That's your forecast. 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
9: Okay. Hey, thinking about Tom Brennan, a guy who, in my high school class, 1987, killed on the, he was on the 104th floor of the World Trade Center. It looks like the North Tower. Tom Brennan, Thomas M. Bezo Brennan. Let's see here. He worked at Sandler O'Neill on the 104th floor of the South Tower. Forgive me. That's above where the plane impacted. And somebody else in my high school class, actually the year before me, Mike Edwards. I do remember him. Never talked to him. Didn't know him, but

0: on the line says, pretend that I'm on the ballot, vote, vote, vote like I'm on the ballot, then he kind of, what do they say? He owns the results, right? He owns the results. Now, and the results, conventional wisdom, again, convention, will have it that the party in power is going to lose. Well, that may be with conventional presidents. Conventional presidents like George W. Bush, right? Got wiped out in 2006. How about Barack Obama? Barack Hussein Obama, baby! 2010, that shellacking he got bad. Then again, in 2014, real beat. Scores of House seats, Senate seats, just everything torpedoed. President Trump breaks that rule and is poised to break it again. Now, granted, in 2018, Republican Party gained seats in the United States Senate. How about that one? That doesn't happen. And he was campaigning out there like a banshee. He was going nuts. All over the country, up and down. Yes, seats lost in the House. But he broke half the convention right there. And I think he's poised to do the whole damn thing, because Democrats weren't that crazy back then. And they're totally certifiably, I mean, what the hell? Any party where if you say, you know what, I don't think the trans men, if you want to call them trans women, if you want to call biological men, or you want to pretend that trans men are actually, how does it work? if you are a trans woman, you're actually a man, right? Yeah, if they call you a trans woman, that means you were originally a man. And to allow those men, trans women, to play in girls' sports, women's sports, is insane and stupid. If you say that out loud in the Democrat Party, you're screwed. You'll be like that Seth Moulton character. You know who Seth Moulton is? Neither do I. I mean, you don't care who he is. Actually, I do know who he is. He's a congressman from Massachusetts. And he went down real hard, baby. I mean, real hard, because those were his positions. And you won't be seeing him no more, right? You got to, like, tiptoe around the Israel situation. You got to pretend that there's genocide in Gaza, where there ain't no genocide in Gaza. Try that at the dinner party. I can prove there ain't no genocide in Gaza. Well, what about what the Hamas says? Yeah, right, exactly. What the terrorists say. Israel bends over backwards and incurs all kinds of extra exposure and risk to their own forces. They go out of their way so much to not kill the innocent people. They could be like the terrorists, like the savages, and not give a damn. Anybody need more proof than what they did on October 7th? I mean, we got loads of it. All right. So, now where the hell did that all come from? All this to say that President Trump is putting his own political reputation, his legacy on the line, making this his. Now, some say, well, conventional wisdom, and there is something to it. Maybe there is something to it. You know, Bush and Obama did a fair amount of campaigning, right? But they also stayed in their cocoon. And there are some candidates who will not benefit from appearing with President Trump in, like, close swing districts. Maybe Mike Lawler, for instance. But that's okay. He's sophisticated. He gets it. That can be factored in. But it's been proven now that people don't show up to vote if President Trump is not on the ballot. And if you can return that, if you can turn that around, if you can... Can we hear the oath? The oath one more time. This is President Trump telling everybody to take an oath. An oath. And the way he does it is absolutely hilarious. This was his mini speech last night. You got to swear you're going to vote for the good guys, MAGA. And if you don't like calling it MAGA, just the people who are not insane. You got it there? Yes, sir? Hit it.
1: They searched the arena. There are thousands of people outside. They searched the arena for a seat. That's why last night I said, please don't get up and go to the bathroom. Just sit. Because they're fake people. They're fake, horrible, horrible human beings. Not all. Not all. You have some fine journalists. Not too many, to be honest with you. But they search. When somebody gets up, yesterday a couple got up. Two people. That's a disaster. and you immediately see

0: cameras running to take pictures of those two. See? No, we were packed last night. We had thousands of people outside. And they said there were some seats that weren't filled. There were no seats at all. In fact, look, even the boxes, the rich people boxes, they usually have them locked as people. Look at them. Every box is loaded up, every box, every corner.
1: All right, do me a favor. Let's stop this one. I think I want the oath. I want the oath of office, or the oath that they will vote. Go ahead.
0: Please raise your right hand. I pledge to the greatest president in the history of the United States that loves us so much he can't even breathe. Go out with my family, my friends. I'll do it anyway. I don't care if I'm registered or not. I'm going to try and cheat like hell like they do. There's never been bigger cheaters. I don't care. I am going to go out and I'm going to get my friends, my family, and we are going to vote on November 3rd, or we are going to vote before that.
1: How can he say such a thing? How can he ever say such a thing? Oh, blah, blah, blah, blah, blah. It's real. He's keeping it real. All right? He's keeping it real. And he's joking also. He's joking. You're allowed to joke. You're allowed to have some fun. Everybody has a good time. Right? Everybody has a good time. I want to go to Sid Rosenberg, our famous morning anchor here, right? Great host. Great conversation with President Trump. Right here on the WABC. Cut 13, if you don't mind. Cut 13.
2: You'll be at the Pentagon, which last I checked, people were murdered at the Pentagon, right, too, and you're the president. You're in Washington, D.C. But they're like, Trump's not coming because they won't let him speak. So I said, okay.
3: It's so terrible. First of all, I was there last year or the year before. I was there numerous times. And you don't speak at the World Trade Center site. You don't speak. In other words, there are no speeches. They ring the bell, but you don't speak. There are no speeches. And I'm not going to force myself. I speak enough. The last thing I want to do is speak. I really don't need. I don't need it for any reason.
2: Right.
3: But what I'm doing, what I am doing, is I'm going to the Pentagon, where I am actually speaking. The Pentagon site is different, and they asked me to speak, and I'm going to speak. And I'd love to go to New York, but the New York Times, this same maggot Hagerman, she's a sick woman. She's unattractive both inside and out. And I say it, I couldn't care less.
2: Good for you.
3: She's an unattractive person. But, you know, they're just terrible people. They make a living off you. And people say that they think they know everything. They don't. She doesn't know anything.
2: No.
3: They write books. They write. I give them very little access. You know, the stupidest thing. So a number of years ago, I let her and her writer friend come in into the White House, and we took a picture in the Oval Office. So she plays that picture. It's the greatest. She plays so stupid. I shouldn't have done it. But, you know, because she always says, I'm not. Well, here's a picture. You know, it was taken like 4 years ago.
2: Yeah.
3: So it's terrible. But no, they say that the new one is that that I demanded to speak at the World Trade Center. And when they wouldn't let me speak, I said, I'm not going. It's just not true. I didn't demand to speak. And I know that, in fact, if you look, I think like about 10 or 12 years ago, they changed the policy of speaking. They have no speeches. They don't do speeches. And I'm sure if I wanted to speak, they would have let me. I'm the president.
2: Sure.
3: You know?
2: I'm sure. Yeah.
3: I mean, to be honest with you, Sid, go a step further. Let's say I know the guys down there. They're good people.
2: Yeah.
3: I am sure that if I wanted to speak as a president of the United States, maybe as a developer, if I want to speak, they would have said, we'll pass.
2: Of course.
3: But I'm the president, and I helped them so much with so much. If I wanted to speak, they would have let me speak. I am 99% sure.
2: But I agree.
3: She makes
2: with
3: it like I demanded to speak, and they told the president of the United States, you cannot speak. I mean, think of how ridiculous
2: that
3: it is.
2: Ridiculous.
3: And then they're calling the White House all the time asking for help on everything. And I help them. You know, it's like, it's a disgrace.
4: I know.
1: Wow. I never got that full story and his full insight into the matter.
4: That's pretty good. That's pretty good. That maggot Haberman. I've had personal dealings with that individual, and I can confirm everything President Trump just said, although she used to be hot back in the day. I'm sorry. That's mean. She could have it again. Gotta look at RFK, right? Maha. Let's see here. Cut 14, if you don't mind. Cut 14.
3: It's crazy. I believe it was Marvin Scott was one of the people that interviewed me. I was interviewed by many people, but I went there with a whole big construction crew, maybe naively, just to see if I could help. You know, when you get down there and you have 100 guys and you look, you got 25 stories. This thing was like a 25-story building. It was 110, but it was laying on the ground. You look up, it was like a pyramid. It was just terrible to look at. And so you're not going to be doing any much with 100 men, but they worked really hard for a number of days, and it was a great tribute to New York that they were able to do such a good job so fast. Really, when you think about it, right? In some cities that would still be laying there. It was incredible the job they did. A lot of credit goes to a lot of people, but no, I was there, and they continuously like to say, like that maggot Hagerman, she's the worst reporter for the Times. I rarely speak to her, but she's like my biographer. She writes like, and she just makes it up. She says, President Trump is right now eating his breakfast. He's in his room. He's there. She has no idea what I'm doing. And she just, it's not even leaks. It's, they make up a story. Let's see, what could I say he's doing right now? Right now, President Trump is in the East Room with the First Lady. You know, it's like just, you know, whatever comes to their mind. Remember John Lovitz, the liar?
5: Sure.
3: Where you go, I went to the Wharton School of Business. That's right. Remember that? It was sort of, he was funny. That's Maggie Hagerman. That's a lot of them. I call it Maggot. She's a maggot. But Maggot Hagerman. They are so dishonest. God. They are so, but it did, it started, people are starting. They say he never really went to the World Trade Center site. And I did. I mean, as soon as you were allowed to. I think now they're saying, well, we meant immediately as the buildings were coming down. No,
2: please.
3: That
2: please.
3: I'll take a pass on.
2: Right.
3: I mean, you know, there was a period of time. But you weren't allowed to legally. That thing was roped off. All of downtown Manhattan was roped off. But as soon, I was there as early as anybody with a whole group of great patriots, really, including my head of security, Matt Calmero, who you know. Yep. And we were there. In fact, he's standing there right next to me. But I was with a whole big group of people. We were doing a job, and they all wanted to go. And we went down there. And who would think that, many years later, so many years, look at the year, the special year it is when you think 25 years, can you believe it? But who would think that would be, first of all, I'd be president. And who would think that they'd be saying I wasn't there? Who would think that they would say that? They say that, I can't imagine them. I don't think they'd say it about anybody else. Anybody else that said they were there, you know, they'd say they were there. With me, I'd say they were there. But the difference is, because of a certain notoriety, I had a lot of people interviewing me.
4: What do you think, huh? That's really cool stuff. Really cool. Great job, Sid. Nice, big, long conversation there. Maggie Haberman, they do just make stuff up. They just sit around and make stuff up. What is the thing that I know? Oh, and she sounds like a know-it-all, right? Yeah, like the president right now is in the East Room with the First Lady, which is really quite astonishing in that Congress has said that no president and First Lady should ever be using the East Room for anything other than an official occasion. But, like, you know, just this, like, world-weary individual who knows everything, right? Doesn't know anything. Doesn't know anything. I know this. Her father got fired from the New York Times for lying. I'll be right back.
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10: October 20th, 1979. President Jimmy Carter decides to allow the deposed Shah of Iran to enter the U.S. for cancer treatment. By November 4th, an Islamist mob took control of the U.S. embassy in Tehran. 52 American hostages remained in captivity there for 444 days until January 20th, 1981. And that's history.
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4: You know, Aaron Rodgers is a grown man, and he's bitching and bad-mouthing his ex-girlfriends all over the place on a podcast. On a podcast. Aaron Rodgers. You know, is there anything worthwhile you could be up to? Think about that. All the time he has, all the money he has, the doors he could walk through, right? It's just a, he's a big, dumb jock. You know, we got to bring that term back, dumb jock. You don't hear that word anymore. And I'm not talking academics. I'm talking judgment, right? I'm talking, hey, I'm the quarterback for the team. Everybody should take Ayakusha tea. Or I'm not talking, maybe you don't want to take it, but I'm going to talk about my little special journey with the tea and where it took me. And I was at a place of complete love and sharing and caring. And wow, it's so, like, oh gosh, I'm like thankful that he sprained his foot or his ankle or whatever the hell he did. I didn't want that guy hanging around. Did you? And now he's on a podcast, literally bad-mouthing Danica Patrick, who is, I guess, a race car driver, and they dated for a while, and some other girl, and he has all this dirty laundry. He's talking smack about them. You know, I mean, you part ways, right? I assume at one time you got along, right, and you broke up. Happens in the eighth grade. Happens in life, right? Why are you still acting like an eighth grader? You know, I still abide by the whole a gentleman never tells. A gentleman never talks about that stuff, right? You are no gentleman. You're a punk. I mean, seriously, pal, get a hold of yourself. And you know what? I guess I can't even be that critical of him because it's everybody else's fault, right? They worship these jerks, right? And they get lazy and they never really have to apply themselves off the field. And that's the result.
0: And now it's time for the Cat's Corner.
21: This is John Catsimatidis. Live long and prosper. My motto on most of my shows. And we want all Americans to live long and prosper. The amount of chemicals companies have been putting into our food for the last 30 years. Why? They want it to last longer on the shelves. Well, I have to thank President Trump, Secretary Kennedy, and Dr. Oz. They went to war. We're putting chemicals in our food in America. Lately, General Mills, no more dyes in the General Mills cereals. Kellogg's, no more chemicals in our cereals. My favorite, M&M's. Starting in August, all the M&M's that go to Amazon have no more chemicals in their M&M's, but the ones that go to supermarkets do. 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No chemicals in our food. I want Americans to live longer, live long and prosper. I'm John Catsimatidis, and that's the Cat's Corner.
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4: A friend of mine I respect very greatly, Gerald Posner. He wrote one of the definitive books about the JFK assassination, Case Closed, it's called. I forgot the subtitle, but gifted writer and astute observer. And he writes this: in 24 years of watching 9/11 memorials and the reading of the names of the dead, I have never heard applause. This morning, the crowd did, because one brave widow, Terry S. Strada, looked at the leaders in front of her and refused to let the day pass in silence. She called out Saudi Arabia's role, the broken promises, and a string of administrations that protected the kingdom instead of helping to deliver justice for the families. A stunning must-watch minute. Stand with the families. Shall we? I think this is really really something we all have to listen and we all have to understand, okay? Thank you, my friend Carlos. Go ahead.
8: And my husband, Tom Strada, you are missed more with each year that passes. But how can it be 25 years and still we have no justice for the role that Saudi Arabia played in your murder? Yes, we finally made it into a court and have proved that the Kingdom of Saudi Arabia fomented a rancid culture of anti-American terrorism around the globe and then sent its agents to support the radical Islamist hijackers so they could attack you and all of our loved ones. But for 25 years, administration after administration, including leaders in front of us here today, chose to protect the Saudis instead of standing with the 9/11 families. They withheld evidence. They vetoed JASTA. They broke promises, both public and private. It has been one betrayal after another. President Trump can still change that. Tell the Saudis to stop lying. Tell them that if they want to be friends with the USA, they cannot continue to deny all of this, all of the pain, all of the destruction that we have all been suffering through. Vice President Vance, thank you for being here today. Please carry that message back. Stand with the families. Stand with the survivors. Stand with Americans. As my husband Tom would have said, that is always the right thing to do. God bless all of us. God bless America.
4: Wow. You know, I've heard about Saudi Arabia's culpability in some of this stuff and their lack of cooperation. Brett Eagleson has told me about that and others, and I've seen some reporting on it, but that was really great. Gerald Posner brought it to my attention, and what else can I say about that? She did it really, you know, sometimes people go rogue when they grab the microphone, and, you know, and look, if you're a 9/11 family, you can do whatever you want. In my book, you want to go rogue, please. But, I mean, that was just done powerfully and respectfully, you know, and I think productively. I think she's going to get results. I think she's going to start seeing things happen that weren't happening before. All right? Thank you for being here. Please take the message back. Good stuff. Good stuff. All right. Now, I want everybody to please, if you don't mind, because a lot of us, you know, one and done, one and done, one and done. If you miss it, it's gone. How many people in your life are talking about the J.D. Vance speech last night? We used to think about these things. We used to have some time to digest, to take it all in, to kick it around. 75,000 things have happened since J.D. Vance gave that speech last night, right? Everybody moves on so damn quickly. And, oh, yeah, I saw the part with the guy with the Mexican flag. Yeah, I saw that. That went viral. Well, what about everything else he said? All right? It's awesome. It's awesome. You ready, Carlos? Let's pick it up from where we were. J.D. Vance last night, Vice President of the United States, at this brilliant and never done before Republican National Midterm Convention. Go ahead.
9: I want our sons to have a fair shot at a good job, and I want that for our daughters too. I want, whether they work in tech or manufacturing, American businesses to hire American workers, to rely on American people, and to ensure that we build the next generation of great American products with American hands. I want our children to be safe, ladies and gentlemen. I want them to be safe on their streets, safe in their schools, living peacefully in neighborhoods where the law protects the innocent and throws the violent criminals in prison where they belong. I want them to be free to worship to the dictates of their own conscience. And I want our children to grow up in a country that doesn't roll its eyes at people who pray, but remembers that this country itself was an answer to prayer 250 years ago. And I think, like most parents, I want my kids to do the most important thing. I want them to fall in love. I want them to find somebody who's worth building a life with. And I want them to be able to afford a home where they can raise their children in peace and prosperity and comfort. I want them to know the pride of saving up for something, of buying something big and real that they're proud of without being outbid by Wall Street tycoons. I want them to keep what they've earned when they work hard. And that is the birthright that I'm talking about. That is the country that Donald J. Trump is fighting every single day to defend and to build upon. And while the president works every day to build upon that great nation, every single day the far left is working right now to make sure that your children never see that birthright.

0: There's a guy with the flag, the Mexican flag.
1: So what the people at home missed is that we just had a protester interrupting us and waving the Mexican flag. Well, my friend, if you love Mexico so much, get your ass over there. I'll buy you the plane ticket.

had, ladies and gentlemen, I had a whole speech written. But I think I got to change it because we just discovered the symbol of the far left, an idiot waving an American flag or a Mexican flag at a protest when he should be waving the flag of the United States of America.

0: Now, we all know, of course, that as much as that person might wave around a foreign flag, he'd much rather live in Dallas or in Cincinnati or in any one of our great cities than Mexico. But while we wave the American flag and fight for the American dream, we have to remind ourselves tonight that the good life that is the foundation of this country's promise is not guaranteed. We have to remember that a safe home, a good school, a happy family, a future that is better than the past, every generation of Americans has had to fight for these things when it's our turn. And this fall, the Democrats are running candidates who will tell your children what they're allowed to say, how they're allowed to live, and importantly, who they ought to hate. Because that's what the Democrat Party is about in 2026. It's not about you. It's about foreign fraudsters, and it's about who they hate. And we got to send their asses packing in November. We got to send a message this November that the country does not belong to the radicals. It does not belong to the bureaucrats. It does not belong to the highest bidder. This country was handed down to us by our parents and their parents before them. We received this national birthright, and we are going to fight for it by electing Republicans this November.
1: Hello, 2028, J.D. Vance, the man will be president. I very much hope. I can totally see it. He's already presidential. You know, I mean, I think President Trump, how about that, spots real talent. That man is golden. All right. 800-848-9222. 800-848-9222. We'll be right back.
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6: Here's more traveling in America. 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
7: Evangelina Jolie and Brad Pitt's 6 children, 5 have dropped his last name. Vivian was the latest. Pax is still known as Pax Jolie Pitt. So what gives? Pitt's camp explicitly uses the phrase parental alienation, claiming that Jolie has conducted a years-long campaign to poison the children's minds against him, leaving the actor absolutely crushed. But Jolie's camp says it was an independent choice based on trauma, citing the infamous 2016 private jet incident, which alleges that Pitt verbally and physically assaulted Jolie and 2 of the children. Both the FBI and the L.A. Department of Children and Family Services fully investigated. They found no evidence clearing Pitt of all abuse allegations. Yet his children continue to distance themselves. Pitt recently told Esquire magazine he went back to the bottle after 7 years of sobriety, but that he is more responsible with his drinking. Cooper Lawrence, Entertainment News, Worldwide News Network, New York.
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1: Well, I'm not surprised. We're seeing documents from the CIA, and they were warning about Al-Qaeda flying planes into an American city all the way back in 1998, warning Bill Clinton and warning George W. Bush. More should have been done. They should have been caught. All kinds of things. But I am going to point out that the Central Intelligence Agency and the what they really should be called, the Cover Your Ass Agency, the CYA, CYA, Cover Your Ass, they put a lot of things in there to cover their ass and not to actually get things done. All right. Not to like, oh yeah, it was in there. Oh, we put it in there. Yeah. We put it at the end. Yeah. And you obscured it and you use a convoluted language and you caveat it and all these weird things. Okay. We know, I know the game you're playing. You think that could fool a Corleone or a Kelly? Hello, Al on Long Island. What's up?
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1: All right, let me figure it out. You got the bureaucratic runaround when you try to help?
12: No. So the story goes, I was in charge of the trucking department, and my workers, I had 20 truck drivers and 20 trucks, and I dispatched them down to Ground Zero, and the fully loaded with millions of dollars worth of this equipment. So the story goes that the trucks, they dropped off the equipment, millions of dollars, and they kept making round trips.
1: All right, great. And then what happened?
12: Well, what happened was I stayed there, although my shift was 8 hours. I stayed for 48 hours.
1: I love it, Al.
12: Okay, listen, Greg, one more thing that really stays in my mind for, I think, forever. When these guys came back the second and third loads, on their faces was total devastation and horror. And, you know, I said, what's up with you guys? You all look the same. And the death and the destruction that they saw.
1: I can imagine. I can imagine. And you're telling them, hey, what's wrong with you guys? Cheer up. Is that Al? What are you doing? No, that's an amazing story, Al. I appreciate it very much. You good?
12: Not cheer up, but, you know, and just one more thing.
1: Nah, what is it?
12: Sidecar, I saved all the timesheets, manifest, bill of lading.
1: You should show it. You should send it to the museum, Al. Seriously, send it to the 9/11 museum. I appreciate it very much what you did. Ellen is standing by. Oh, welcome back, Ellen. Yeah, hi.
13: Hi, Greg. I was there that day walking to work. I was right by the fountain. I heard what I thought was bombs dropping from the air. I knew it was terrorism. I didn't know who, and I ran. And so many things stick out with me in that day. But the one of the things that I wanted to mention is, you know, we keep saying never forget, never forget. How about never remember? Because nobody remembers. On that day, people were helping people, whether you were black, white, what, nobody asked you who you voted for or anything like that. It was really such a moment, and we devolved. And now, I mean, you know, families are breaking up. I had something go on in my family that was completely idiotic. I mean, it's just so incredible. And as far as the politicians, and Kathy Hochul wrote something today in the Post about never forget. Really? What about when you told all of us that if we don't like how you're running the state, that we should move to Florida? I mean, it's just such garbage. And it's, you know, and the people, by the way, the number, we say 3,000, and then of course all the people that died afterwards. It was millions of people, because anybody that lost a parent, a spouse, a son, a daughter, their heart broke that day, and a broken heart is a cause of death as well. So millions of people died that day.
1: Wow. All right, Ellen, you know what we can do, though? We can be the change we want, all right? You know, I know the world is broken and fallen, and there were some beautiful things, tragic things, and that unity there, briefly as it was, you know. Don't get too discouraged, all right? You're optimistic. You're going to vote, aren't you?
13: Of course. Of course I am.
1: And I'm glad you made it out, Ellen. Glad you made it out.
13: Thank you. We met last year, you and I.
1: Oh, yeah? Was I a nice guy?
13: You were very lovely at the gala.
1: Ah!
13: I was right behind you.
1: Oh, wow. Yeah, no, all right. You going tonight?
13: Unfortunately, I can't. But you had told me then that I should call in, and it's taken exactly a year.
1: I'm so glad you did. Thank you, Ellen. I think I now remember you. You are quite the number in the looks department, aren't you?
13: Oh, really? You think?
1: Yes, I think. You know who was interested in you that night? It's going to blow your mind. Eric Adams.
13: No.
1: Yes.
13: Really?
1: Absolutely.
13: I didn't vote for him, so.
1: I don't think he would have cared. Given his state of mind, I don't think he was, worried about your political history. You know what I mean? Forgive me, but you're a little bit, you're probably about his age, maybe a little bit older.
13: No, then it's the wrong person.
1: No. Well, how old are you?
13: Oh, well, you and I have the same memories. Let's put it that way.
1: Huh. All right. It wasn't you. I'm sure you're still beautiful. And thank you, Ellen, very much. Okay. Bye-bye.
13: Thank you.
1: You bet. Steve is standing by. Steve.
14: Okay, Greg. I happen to be working in a building at 1 State Street Plaza on 9/11/01. And on the 25th floor, I was in an empty room, air conditioned, sitting right close to the big office building window. And I'm watching the whole thing. I'm watching both towers smoking. And in about a few minutes, everything, all the snow of all the paper starts falling, and then the building I'm in is surrounded with smoke. You can't even see out the window.
1: Oh my God.
14: Fireman comes up and says, "Is anybody there?" I say, "Yeah." He said, "You gotta leave." I was the only one left on the floor. I walked down 25 flights. I walked out the building, boom, at the side, it looked like the side of an air conditioner comes flopping down on the street, and the street was like 2 inches thick of this, of everything, debris, paper, everything. And I just wanted to relate some of that. And I got cancer from the stuff too, and then I became certified. And I mean, you know, it's sweet sour experience for me, the whole thing. And
1: I hear you, pal. Steve, wow, you saw all that stuff. You saw all that stuff. Hey, Joe, you there?
15: I'm here.
1: All right, pal. You got to call me back on Monday. You call me back on Monday. Will you do that? I'll give you first dibs. I'm so sorry. We haven't spoken in a while. Hey, everybody. It's great to be an American. I'll see you later.
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19: Fox News, I'm John Saucier. President Trump and other members of the administration gathering the Pentagon to honor lives lost in the September 11th terrorist attacks 25 years ago today. President Trump said the future generations will remember the legacy of 9/11.
20: When future generations come here in 100 or 250 years from now, they will stand in a nation that is free and unyielding in the face of evil.
19: Similar ceremonies taking place at Ground Zero in New York City and the Flight 93 Memorial in Shanksville, Pennsylvania. Michigan Democratic Senate candidate Abdul El Sayed, in a video posted on X, called for Americans to pay tribute to the victims of the attacks by building a better nation.
21: We honor today the memories of those who were lost by doing what her attackers and detractors could never do, by building. We build an America that is bigger.
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22: Hi, I'm Chris Cucneo, Yavapai County Supervisor. Yavapai County after dark. The stars are out, the javelinas are out, the deer are out, and the guy with the bright lights on permanent, yeah, he's out too. Nearly a third of our most serious crashes happen at night. So clean those headlights, drop the brights for oncoming traffic, and watch for eyes that glow back. Sponsored by Yavapai Plan, towards zero roadway deaths.
23: 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Good afternoon. It's Friday, September 11th. Up next, your local news and a check of the weather forecast. I'm Greg Paul, reporting for the Talk of the Quad Cities. KQ&A News brought to you this hour by Yavapai Plan. Two state lawmakers are sharing their thoughts on the September 11th, 2001 terrorist attacks.
24: During the early morning hours, 19 terrorists hijacked four commercial flights. Two planes crashed into the Twin Towers of the World Trade Center in New York City. During a live appearance on yesterday's Talk of the Town on KQ&A, State Representative Quang Nguyen told host Sanford Cohen he was in California when the attacks happened.
25: It's almost unreal, right? I didn't even know what to make of it. But long story short, by the time I made it to Santa Margarita, Margarita Parkway, the first tower began to collapse. It was very difficult to listen to the radio. And by the time you get to work, everybody was just dazed looking.
24: During a call-in to Talk of the Town, State Senator Mark Finjam said,
26: "You just cannot trust individuals who are willing to blow themselves up on a crowded city bus and kill women and children. These are non-combatants, so you cannot trust them with a knife."
24: A fourth plane crashed in a field in Pennsylvania. Nearly 3,000 people were killed in the 9/11 attacks. I'm Bill Monroe reporting.
23: The temperatures are cooling down slightly over the weekend, but it's too early to say if we're done with the high heat. Recent rainfall is bringing higher humidity levels. Meteorologist Catherine Barislavich gives an outlook for rain.
27: It does look like maybe chances start to increase by the beginning of next week, but, you know, then we're starting to get a little bit further out and things could change.
23: Enough moisture remains in place tomorrow and Sunday for shower and thunderstorm chances in northern Arizona's higher terrain. Thunderstorm chances ramp up again Monday onward as more troughs interact with the monsoon moisture across the state. The town of Prescott Valley will remember those who lost their lives and those who gave their lives to save others in the terrorist attacks on the Twin Towers 25 years ago today.
28: At the beginning of the Patriot Day ceremony at the Theater on the Green on Skook Boulevard,
0: The blessing of the field will take place at 6 tonight. This will be done against the backdrop of almost 3,000 American flags set up in the Prescott Valley Healing Field. It honors the memory of the 9/11 victims. The 470 public servants, made up of 343 personnel, 72 law enforcement officers, and 55 military members who gave their lives that day, will be honored with a ceremonial tribute called Placing of the Boot. A symbolic pair of boots will be placed at the foot of the flag that represents the service in honor of the sacrifice. I'm Lindsay Draper reporting.
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3: Your KQ&A weather forecast brought to you by Ciao Bella. For the Prescott area, partly sunny today with a high temp of 87, cloudy tonight with a low of 64, and repeating tomorrow, 87 for the high. In the Verde Valley, cloudy with a high of 96 today. This evening, cloudy with an overnight low of 68, and partly sunny on Saturday with a high of 98. That's your forecast. 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
8: America is clearly under attack this morning, America. This is Hugh Hewitt from the West to the rest of the country, watching with you live feeds from New York. A second plane has crashed into the second World Trade Center, obviously demonstrating that this is an intentional and well-organized assault, acts of terrorism. It cannot be other.
9: Morning, Glory, and evening, Grace, America. That was me 25 years ago from the same building with Dwayne on my right 25 years ago, Adam on my left 25 years ago. Harley's new. We're on television now, and new as well, John Ellis, whose news items this morning, the indispensable newsletter, was full of lookbacks at 9/11 from a guy who does nothing but find the best. John, what is the best thing to read or things to read about 9/11 25 years later?
28: I think the best book to read is Lawrence Wright's The Looming Tower, which is sort of the history of Al-Qaeda. You can't put it down. It's an extraordinary piece of work. I think it took him about 5 years to do all the reporting.

0: is. I'm John Saucier. President Trump and other members of the administration gathering the Pentagon to honor lives lost in the September 11th terrorist attacks 25 years ago today. President Trump said the future generations will remember the legacy of 9/11.
1: When future generations come here in 25, 100, or 250 years from now, they will stand in a nation that is free and unyielding in the face of evil.
0: Similar ceremonies taking place at Ground Zero in New York City and the Flight 93 Memorial in Shanksville, Pennsylvania. Michigan Democratic Senate candidate Abdul El Sayed, in a video posted on X, called for Americans to pay tribute to the victims of the attacks by building a better nation.
2: We honor today the memories of those who were lost by doing what her attackers and detractors could never do, by building. We build an America that is bigger.
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9: Welcome back, America. I'm Hugh Hewitt on this, the 25th anniversary of 9/11. As I mentioned before, my 3 hours in the morning contemporaneous with the attack on America are posted at HughHewitt.com. I'm joined by Matt Continetti, who yesterday was on the commentary podcast. I'm going to begin there, Matt. We'll come back to the 25th anniversary in a moment. But yesterday, you offered advice to President Trump on if you want to win the election in November, win the war with Iran before that. And I said, I almost shouted yes in the car. I was going to interview John Kennedy, Senator Kennedy at the time. Expand on it. I know what that means, but expand on what you meant by win the war.
10: Well, Hugh, the conventional wisdom is that President Trump can't take any dramatic action in the Persian Gulf against Iran until after the midterm election because of the potential fallout for energy prices, bond market, for our regional allies, and of course for the safety of our troops in the region. But I take a slightly different view. I think if he wants to solve those problems, he needs to show that he is resolute and he is willing to take whatever steps necessary in order to achieve his goals in Iran. And right now we're in a situation where the Iranians are firing missiles at our ships. Fortunately, none have gotten through. But each missile fired sends the oil market up higher. And we had some panic prices, it seems, yesterday. They've come down a little bit. The markets reacted positively. But this is just not a good situation for the president strategically. It's also not a good situation politically, because I think if you want to have momentum going into the midterm election, you're going to want to show some progress opening the strait and taking the fight to the Iranian regime.
9: I agree 100%. I asked Ambassador Oren yesterday, why is Iran afraid to fire at Israel, but they're not afraid to fire at us? I heard his answer. What's your answer?
10: Well, I think it's because, as Ambassador Oren said, that the Iranians are fearful of what would happen if they began launching missiles at Israel again. And the Iranian regime knows that Israel would not stand for that, and that Israel is ready to go back into Iran and not necessarily follow all of the United States' instructions about targets, about the type of escalation measures, about support for the Iranian people, for example, to rise up against the government that the Israelis followed during the 4 weeks of full operational activity after the launch of Operation Epic Fury at the end of February. So I think Israel has successfully deterred Iran. By the way, Israel has made incredible strides against Hezbollah, the Iranian proxy.
9: Amen.
10: That's in Lebanon. And so they're weakening Iran on that front as well. And meanwhile, the Iranians believe that they can exert political pressure on President Trump, interfering in the election, there's no question, by firing on our vessels, firing on other tankers, and thereby escalating the oil price, getting gasoline prices up higher, contributing to the information space in the United States, which is almost lopsidedly pro-regime, and talks about Iranian resilience, Iranian strength, Iranian power that doesn't even exist, to the exclusion of all the good gains our military has made, and the tightening vice over the Iranian economy that our blockade of Iranian ports has imposed. So that's what Iran is doing. And I think if President Trump wants to change that equation, then he should contemplate going back to major combat operations, doing something that would establish new facts on the ground. President Trump's very good at that. But right now, he seems content to allow Iran and the Strait to be on the back burner, even if it means that it's going to continue to, I think, slowly erode at the Republican position heading into the midterms.
9: All right, my theory, one more missile aimed at our ship. Every tanker, there are 25, I believe, goes to the bottom. What do you think? We have a minute, Matt.
10: No, I think that's right, because there's a few things we know about President Trump. One of them is he will not stand for an attack on our troops. If one of our troops dies, then President Trump will escalate. We've seen that throughout his presidency, both terms. I would like us to escalate before one of those missiles gets through and hits our ships in order to prevent that, to deter that. But we know that the president will not stand for American deaths. And yes, I think you're right. We've already established the tanker for tanker policy. If an American is killed, it will be every tanker down at the bottom of the strait.
9: Do you think they understand it?
10: No, they don't. They think they continue to manipulate our politics in a way favorable to them.
9: I agree. And I'm going to talk with Matt during the break. He's going to come back on the other side. We're going to talk about 9/11 on the other side and the literature of it. But don't go anywhere during the break. I got a different question for him.
11: Portions of the Hugh Hewitt Show are sponsored in part by Consumer Cellular.

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1: The midterms are almost here, and Republicans could be in deep trouble. Polls show Democrats leading in key races. Tonight, Rob Finnerty on Newsmax reveals the growing threat from the DSA and the radical left. With less than 60 days to go, Finnerty says it's time for the GOP to hit the panic button. The House may go, and control of the Senate is up for grabs. 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Americans are angry, and the progressive left wants total control of Congress. Tallarico, El Sayed, AOC, Bernie Sanders. Finnerty reveals President Trump's secret plan to fight back and what you can do to help him. Don't miss Finnerty tonight at 8 p.m. Eastern on Newsmax. 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
7: Welcome back, America. I'm Hugh Hewitt with Matt Continetti on the 25th anniversary of 9/11. If you are just listening to the program, all of my 3 hours of live broadcasting contemporaneous with the attacks on New York are posted at HughHewitt.com. Voice is different. I haven't listened to it, but I'm in the same building 25 years ago. Dwayne's on my right. Adam's on my left. Harley is new. Matt Continetti wasn't able to buy a beer then, but he's back now. Matt, during COVID, the Washington Post asked a bunch of us, what'd you read during COVID? And for the first time, I read Men at War, the trilogy. As I recall, you liked Men at War a lot, Elon Waugh's trilogy. Has anyone mediated the 25 years since 9/11 for us in fiction. I asked Eli Lake about John Updike's The Terrorist, a book I don't think he would write today. Neil Young wouldn't write Let's Roll Again. Is there a novel out there that gets it?
8: I don't think I can name a specific novel, Hugh. Elliot Ackerman, who's a writer, a novelist, he writes for the Free Press. He's published some novels about the veteran experience during the War on Terror. I can't say I've read them. I've read other of his books that I thought were very good. But you're right to say that there's kind of a gap there where I think the people who have lived through this era, especially the people on the front lines, the first responders, the soldiers, the intelligence officers, they haven't really turned to fiction to describe the moment. They've gone into politics and activism, it seems to me, instead.
7: You know, I wrote on X yesterday, Peggy Noonan, I was reading one of her old columns. Peggy Noonan and Charles Krauthammer got to a plateau that very few people reached. George Will, Joseph Epstein, these are great writers of our generation. But a novelist hasn't stepped forward the way Tom Wolfe got the 80s, right? In Bonfire of the Vanities, he just captured it. Do they not exist? Is there no market for a Mark Helprin, Soldier of the Great War kind of novel anymore?
8: Well, there are a lot of changes in publishing, as I'm sure you're aware, Hugh, and one of them is that the type of audience for this novel, this kind of, you know, deep epic novel, The Lonesome Dove, if you will, to describe the War on Terror, that doesn't really exist anymore. The public is elsewhere. They want romanticy and fairy books. Funny you mentioned Tom Wolfe, though. You know, Tom Wolfe's last novel, published in 2012, was called Back to Blood. And it's actually worth revisiting.
7: Yeah, I never read it.
8: Worth revisiting. Huh. It's excellent. It's about immigration in Miami. And Wolfe, as always, saw a lot of what was coming in frames of reference to identity politics, immigration, kind of absurd left-wing, woke art even. So I recommend our audience pick up that book, Back to Blood, Tom Wolfe, of course.
7: All right, that's a recommend. I stole from commentary. I will be sued by John Podhoretz now. All right, last and defining question of the day. Is 9/11, the war that began or surfaced on that day, began in the 90s, we just didn't know it, that war, is that connected with the war in Iran? I am of the opinion it's the same war with the same enemy, and they go by different brands, and sometimes they work together and sometimes they kill each other. Zarqawi wanted to kill the Shia and the Shia wanted to kill him. But generally, Hamas and Hezbollah get along under the direction, as do the Houthis of Tehran. What do you think? One war or many different wars?
8: No, it's one war. The enemy is radical Islam. Radical Islam, the Sunni branch, struck us on 9/11, but radical Islam, the Shiite branch, the Iranian branch, has been at war with the United States since 1979. And, you know, it's funny, Hugh, I've been wondering today, 25 years, and I went back, Americans didn't remember the 25th anniversary of Pearl Harbor the way that we remember the 25th anniversary of 9/11, commemoration-wise. The fact that we still have all of our presidents go to 9/11 memorials as the names are read aloud, as the moments of silence are observed, a quarter century after the event, what does that say? It means many things. One, about the violence and the tragedy of that day, and also the heroism involved, especially of the passengers on Flight 93. But it also means that the war isn't over. I think one reason why in 1966, you didn't see these commemorations of Pearl Harbor in the same way that you see the commemorations of 9/11, is that World War II ended with the victory,
7: good point.
8: With the Japanese surrender.
7: I have another theory.
8: We are still in war.
7: My dad's part of the Greatest Generation. Never heard a shot fired in anger, but he went everywhere. He occupied Japan. His brothers flew missions. Everybody went to war. The Greatest Generation, 8 million men went to war. No one would dare call attention to themselves. They just didn't do it.
8: Well, that is true. They didn't. I had a very close great uncle who was a World War II veteran, and he never wanted to talk about his experience. And that is slightly different. We do like to talk about things, unlike the Greatest Generation. But there is, I think, this. There's also the universal aspect. Another difference, Hugh. Pearl Harbor, of course, the people who experienced Pearl Harbor were the men and women on base or on the island. Every American experienced 9/11 through television. And that's what that I think is why it still has such a lasting impact. And our job, for those of us who lived through it, is to communicate the lessons of that day to the next generation.
7: Are you surprised? Look, we didn't do this on the 10th or the 12th. I mean, we did it, but we didn't do it this way. Are you surprised we're doing it this way?
8: No, I'm not surprised. I mean, I think it's fascinating that every year, no matter the commemoration, no matter whether it has a 5 or a 0 at the end, Americans do take a moment. But this is special. 25 years, and you think it's a whole new generation. I am just stunned when I come across that statistic that 100 million Americans were not alive during 9/11. That's a third of the country.
7: Yeah.
8: And so it's something that I think it's a helpful moment for the country that we all pay attention to what happened that day, and we all try to learn what caused the event, the repercussions of the event, but also that moment of unity America felt lasted about 6 months, where we put everything aside and we understood ourselves as being part of a shared civic project, all citizens of this country. That's, I think, another reason why we observe the memorials in the way we do, is that a part of us wants to kind of recapture that moment, even though it was amidst such tragedy and evil.
7: Very well and fully said. Matt Continetti, thank you, from the American Enterprise Institute, where he is rightly described as a poobah by John Podhoretz, columnist for the Wall Street Journal in their free expression vertical. 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Go nowhere, America. I'm Hugh Hewitt.
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7: Welcome back, America. I'm Hugh Hewitt. J.D. Vance gave a great speech last night. There was one moment. Everyone's heard it. Want to play it for you. Cut number six. Don't be a protester with a Mexican flag when J.D.'s at the podium.
17: What the people at home missed is that we just had a protester interrupting us and waving the Mexican flag. Well, my friend, if you love Mexico so much, get your ass over there. I'll buy you the plane ticket.
7: All right, that's impromptu. It's well done. Could have been an uprising there. Speaking of which, that's my transition to remind you that in theaters today, The Uprising has come to the big screen. And that's where you want to see it, from Focus Features and the acclaimed director of both Captain Phillips and Jason Bourne, comes The Uprising, starring Andrew Garfield. I have to go to the Fetching Mrs. Hewitt with it because she wants to see Andrew Garfield. Witness the true story behind the legend of Robin Hood. Everything taken from him, nothing left to lose. Leaves one man standing against injustice, inspiring a movement that will change everything in a land of kings. A man who defied the most powerful empire on earth will ignite a revolution. All-star cast, breathtaking visuals. Lots of visceral action. The Uprising is must-see cinematic epic that demands to be seen on the biggest screen. Don't wait for streaming. Big screen. Uprising, rated R. Under 17, not admitted without a parent. Witness the rise of Robin Hood, only in theaters. Now playing. 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I'm coming back next hour with Ben Dominich. Last night, Dwayne had on the Dwayne's World, James Lilacs. That's over at The Universe. You have to join The Universe to get Dwayne's World. At HughHewitt.com, The Universe is in the top right. You can see, just join it, 99 cents for the first month. Dwayne's on Tuesday and Thursday night, every minute of every show. And today, we'll go behind the paywall next week, are my 3 hours of contemporaneous broadcasting 25 years ago from this building with Dwayne on my right, Adam on my left. We're still here, still doing it 25 years later. Stay tuned. We'll continue doing it in the next hour.
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20: Fox News, I'm Tom Graham. You know, reflecting today across the country on the 25th anniversary of the 9/11 terror attacks. Fox's Eric Sean at Ground Zero in New York City.
21: The ceremony is now ended with the mournful sound of taps echoing here in the plaza of the 9/11 Memorial and Museum, and the reading of the names also has now been completed. That means that the site will be open to the public, people from all over the country and all over the world coming here to reflect on what happened a quarter of a century ago.
20: Ceremonies also held in Shanksville, Pennsylvania, and at the Pentagon. President Trump.
22: 2,977 beautiful souls were ripped from our world, and many more died in the weeks and years after.
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24: 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State lawmakers are reflecting on the tragic attacks on the World Trade Center and the Pentagon 25 years ago.
25: During the early morning hours of September 11, 2001, two hijacked commercial planes crashed into the Twin Towers of the World Trade Center in New York City. A third plane crashed into the Pentagon in Arlington, Virginia, and a fourth crashed into a field in Pennsylvania. During a live call-in to yesterday's Talk of the Town on KQ&A, State Senator Mark Finchem told host Sanford Cohen, unfortunately, terrorist threats still exist.
26: You just cannot trust individuals who are willing to blow themselves up on a crowded city bus and kill women and children. These are non-combatants, so you cannot trust them with a knife.
25: During a live appearance, Talk of the Town, State Representative Quang Nguyen called the terrorist attacks a major tragedy.
27: I've been in government for 6 years now, and you know, it's sad to say that until the sky falls on you, you're not going to react much. And so unfortunately, 9/11, the sky did collapse on us.
25: Almost 3,000 people were killed in the attacks. I'm Bill Monroe reporting.
24: Grand Canyon National Park officials say a lot of work lies ahead in restoring the South Rim after severe flash flooding.
28: Deputy Incident Commander Dave Black told the audience that at a community meeting Tuesday night, conservation efforts are paying off.
29: Our work right now can be summed up in four words: conserve, supplement, repair, and recover. Based on what we know today, we're working toward restoring a reliable water supply in the coming weeks, not months.
28: Black pointed out there has been substantial damage from erosion.
29: Floodwaters also deposited substantial debris throughout developed areas, including the Bright Angel Campground and surrounding facilities. In some locations, erosion and debris flows have substantially altered trails and river access areas.
28: A temporary line is being installed that's capable of transporting as much water to the community as a permanent one. Damage to several bridges remains setbacks, and the search continues for a man who disappeared in the flooding. I'm Greg Paul reporting.
24: The Arizona Diamondbacks begin a three-game weekend series with the Texas Rangers at 6 tonight, and you can check out all of the live action right here on KQ&A. And football's back. The Arizona Cardinals begin the 2026 season against the Los Angeles Chargers this Sunday. The live broadcast begins at noon on 94.3 and 100.7 FM KDDL. 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
0: Here's your KQ&A Friday afternoon forecast for Prescott and the Quad Cities. Just a slight chance for an afternoon storm, your high reaching 87 degrees, a 30% chance of storms and showers this evening with a low of 63, and on Saturday again, just a slight chance of an afternoon storm, your high near 86 degrees. Look for a 40% chance of afternoon storms in Cottonwood and the Verde Valley for today, your high reaching 97 degrees. A 40% chance of thunderstorms and showers are with you overnight, your low near 70 degrees. A 30% chance of showers in the morning, 20% chance of afternoon storms, 96 for your high on Saturday. Have a great Friday. 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
3: Fox News, I'm John Saucier. President Trump and members of his administration at the Pentagon in Arlington, Virginia, honoring the lives lost in the September 11th terror attacks 25 years ago today. The president is speaking about the perseverance of America following those attacks.
4: September 11th reminded us of the terrible power of hate. The 25 years since have shown us the even greater power of the American spirit to endure and prevail and to win.
3: Similar ceremony is happening today in New York City and also at the Flight 93 Memorial in Shanksville, Pennsylvania. Homeland Security Secretary Mark Wayne Mullen speaking about 9/11 outside DHS headquarters in Washington, D.C.
5: Our mission is to make sure it never happens again.
3: The Department of Homeland Security was established in 2002 in response to the September 11th terror attacks. 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
8: It's just after 2 o'clock. Thanks for making the Talk of the Quad Cities KQ&A your choice for your Thursday. I'm Marty Myers with a check of your news brought to you by Bradshaw Family Dental. Prescott Valley Police are investigating the cause of a crash that injured three elderly residents.
9: The accident occurred on Labor Day.
10: At approximately 6:07 p.m., Prescott police officers responded to a vehicle collision on State Route 89 near Milepost 317. Personnel from the Prescott Fire Department and Lifeline responded to provide medical aid.
9: Lieutenant Gary Novak explains what an investigation has determined.
10: An 81-year-old male Prescott resident was traveling southbound on State Route 89 when his vehicle crossed the center line into oncoming traffic and struck another vehicle head-on. The second vehicle was driven by a 75-year-old female with a 77-year-old male passenger.
9: The occupants of the second vehicle are from Prescott Valley. Due to the extent of their injuries, all three individuals were flown to a Phoenix area hospital where it has been reported they are in stable condition. The reason for the first vehicle entering oncoming traffic is unknown. I'm Bill Monroe reporting.
8: State Representative Quan Nguyen is highlighting the return of the USS Arizona name to the U.S. Navy fleet.
11: Nguyen has recently met with USS Arizona Legacy Foundation President Nicole Laslovic and ship sponsor Nikki Stratton to learn more about the foundation's work, the commissioning process, and opportunities for Arizona to support the ship and its crew. The future USS Arizona is a Virgin-class first attack submarine and will be the first U.S. naval vessel to bear the name since the battleship of the same name was sunk during the Japanese attack on Pearl Harbor on December 7, 1941. Nguyen, who represents Yavapai County, has stated it's important to honor the past while focusing on the future. A new generation of sailors will carry Arizona's name around the world for decades to come. Nguyen wants Arizonans to know who they are, take pride in the service, and stand behind them. I'm Lindsay Draper reporting.
8: It's time for Stars, Stripes, and County Fair Nights.
9: That's the theme for this year's Yavapai Pike County Fair, which kicks off with the carnival opening at 5 tonight at the Prescott Rodeo Grounds off Fair Street. Colton Burvis and Dakota McMains take the stage at 7, followed by Chauncey Williams at 8:30. Tomorrow, it's Family Fun Night with a tribute to America at 6 and El Regroso performing at 6:45. 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The carnival runs from 11 a.m. to 11 p.m. The fair closes Sunday, and carnival hours are 11 a.m. to 7 p.m. For more information, visit yavapaifair.com. I'm Bill Monroe Report.
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8: Here's your KQ&A Friday afternoon forecast for Prescott and the Quad Cities. Just a slight chance for an afternoon storm, your high reaching 87 degrees, a 30% chance of storms and showers this evening with a low of 63, and on Saturday again, just a slight chance of an afternoon storm, your high near 86 degrees. Look for a 40% chance of afternoon storms in Cottonwood and the Verde Valley for today, your high reaching 97 degrees. A 40% chance of thunderstorms and showers are with you overnight, your low near 70 degrees. A 30% chance of showers in the morning, 20% chance of afternoon storms, 96 for your high on Saturday. Have a great Friday. 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
13: Morning glory and evening grace, America, as I've been talking about all day. That music means the Hillsdale Dialogue is upon us, and it's a very solemn day in America, 25th anniversary of the attack on America, and everyone knows what they were doing. And I was on the air for 8 hours that day with Dwayne and Adam, and I don't know where Dr. Arne was, that's president of Hillsdale College, but I asked him today to help us commemorate 9/11 by listening to a Winston Churchill speech from 9/11 1940. So Dr. Arne, where were you on 9/11, by the way? Were you at Hillsdale?
14: I learned of the 9/11 attacks when Sir Martin Gilbert stuck his head in my office in Hillsdale and told me that there'd been an attack on the United States. And I spent that day with him and about the campus trying to figure out if we were all about to get killed. Yeah, but that's where I was. And I learned of it from him. That's also, by the way, the day that I hired him to come to work for Hillsdale College.
13: So that's a pretty distinguished layer of information. To those who don't know, Sir Martin Gilbert, among the greatest historians of the 20th century and maybe the 21st, and his official biography of Churchill, in which Dr. Arne worked for many a year, is the definitive book. So without further ado, let's begin Winston Churchill to the Commons on September 11th, 1940. Cut number one.
15: When I said in the House of Commons the other day that I thought it improbable that the enemy's air attack in September could be more than three times as great as it was in August, I was not, of course, referring to barbarous attacks upon the civil population, but to the great air battle which is being fought out between our fighters and the German Air Force. You will understand that whenever the weather is favorable, waves of German bombers, protected by fighters, often 300 or 400 at a time, surge over this island, especially the promontory of Kent, in the hopes of attacking military and other objectives by daylight. However, they are met by our fighter squadrons and nearly always broken up, and their losses average 3 to

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0: Pennsylvania's ground zero for the midterm elections. Four critical U.S. House races will determine who controls Congress, conservatives, or the radical left. And Pennsylvania's governor race is the key. Trump-hating liberal Josh Shapiro versus Stacey Garrity, a conservative tax-fighting veteran patriot who earned the Bronze Star twice.
1: This is Stacey Garrity. No matter where you live, Pennsylvania's governor's race is critical to you. Josh Shapiro is as far left as they come. Men and girls sports, abortion up to the moment of birth, no voter ID, sanctuary cities. I'm going to defeat Shapiro, and it will go a long way towards ensuring Republicans keep control of Congress. But to win, I need your help, and I need it now. 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
10: Arizona News Audio, 25th anniversary of the 9/11 terror attacks. In the hours and days following, Rear Admiral Craig Quigley, who now lives in Goodyear, was the one briefing reporters on what was known about the attack on the Pentagon. He says every September 11th since then has been a day of contemplation.
11: Really thought about what happened on that day and in the days that followed. But when you wake up this year and realize it's been 25 years, that just hardly seems possible.
10: Tempe's Healing Field, marking the 25th anniversary with thousands of American flags at Tempe Beach Park. 150 heat deaths in Maricopa County so far this year, nearly twice as many as last year. Are we done with the extreme heat this year? National Weather Service meteorologist Catherine Berislavich says it's too early to say.
12: We can't say, but temperatures do, you know, go back down to like near normal, which is around 102, 101 by the beginning of next week.
10: Connie Weber, Arizona News Audio.
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15: 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Barkley then calls 911 and Southwest Gas from a safe location.
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18: Welcome back, America. I'm Hugh Hewitt. It's a special edition of the Hillsdale Dialogue, one that Dr. Arn and I recorded 2 weeks ago, knowing it would be playing on 9/11, the 25th anniversary of our national trauma and our national nightmare. And so we got a speech from a different 9/11, a Winston Churchill famous speech from September 11th, 1940, at the height of the Battle of Britain. And we're going through it methodically because it was a 15-minute speech. I resume that conversation with Dr. Larry Arn, president of Hillsdale College. We have one more cut from this September 11th, 1940 speech. Let's play
19: that. This is a time for everyone to stand together and hold firm, as they are doing. I express my admiration for the exemplary manner in which all the air raid precaution services of London are being discharged, especially the fire brigades, whose work has been so heavy and also dangerous. All the world that is still free marvels at the composure and fortitude with which the citizens of London are facing and surmounting the great ordeal to which they are subjected, the end of which, or the severity of which, cannot yet be foreseen. It is a message of good cheer to our fighting forces on the sea, in the air, and in our waiting armies, in all their posts and stations, that we send them from this capital city. They know that they have behind them a people who will not flinch or weary of the struggle, hard and protracted as though it will be, but that we shall rather draw from the heart of suffering itself the means of inspiration and survival, and of a victory won not only for ourselves, but for all. A victory won not only for our own time, but for the long and better days that are to come.
20: So, Dr. Arne, he is connecting there every British citizen with their frontline troops, sailors, airmen, and army. He's actually knitting everyone into one effort. It's beautifully done.
21: Yeah, it's like if you read about ancient wars, right? Everybody is a soldier, because if the city is conquered, they will all be destroyed, and they face up to that, right? Sometimes I'm fond of saying, basically, Britain in these months, right here, right now, they became like Sparta. They were, and you know, because I knew they're dead now, but I met so many people who went through this, including my wife's parents, and they remembered it as the best days of their lives. They remembered it as a high place, all this. And of course, in the middle of it, they couldn't know if they would survive. But look at this. This is, by the way, how a kid learns, right? Everywhere. This is how we live, how we find our best moments. I got to find the pen. Draw out from the heart of suffering itself the means of inspiration and survival. You know, if you think about the number of times that people have done that, think about the common reaction among any strong people to suffering. It should give everyone confidence about the future. I have two great guys in my psychology department, and I just hired a third, and I think they're just all tremendous people. And psychology is a very troubled discipline, because it's not wedded to the human soul and to freedom as a discipline. And my guys want to reinvent that. And I was talking to them the other day, and I said, yeah, in our core psychology course, we should read the very great psychologist Viktor Frankl, who in Man's Search for Meaning tells stories of his life in Auschwitz, which he survived by the skin of his teeth, and how he found inspiration in that. And Churchill is able to touch that chord in people, and the situation touches it, and they become as great a people in these months as any people has ever been.
20: That's why I'm glad we're playing it today, Dr. Arne. 9/11, 25 years ago, enormous suffering. Most Americans did not experience firsthand what Manhattanites did, or people in the Beltway, and when the Capitol was on fire, or the Pentagon was on fire, it looked like the State Department had been hit. and a plane was missing, and George W. Bush is off to Barksdale and then Nebraska, and he says, take me back, I got to go back. And he stands on the ruins of the World Trade Center 4 or 5 days later. He addresses the country from the National Cathedral. We meet in the middle hour of our suffering. There is a lot of that in this. So I wanted to play it today. It just happens to turn out that it's providential. It turned out the same day that we got there in the book, but it is evocative of that moment, which a lot of our audience won't remember. Some of our audience, I'm back now. I'm not pre-recorded like I was with Dr. Arne 2 weeks ago when we taped the 9/11 show that is today. But I hope you're agreeing. When I say providential, I don't mean God willed it, because I believe God is omniscient, omnipresent, and omnipowerful. However, free will is free will, so it's like having read the book, he knows the book. But I thought, and Dr. Arne agreed, that Winston Churchill's speech from 9/11/1940 would be an appropriate thing to play to conclude our Hillsdale dialogue for 9/11/2026. I hope you're agreeing on the same thing. 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

0: Welcome back, America. I'm Hugh Hewitt, Dr. Horn, and I taped this program 2 weeks ago, and I'll go back to it here in a second for the concluding remark. But it's all premised on the idea that either you remember 9/11 very well, or you don't remember it at all. And another 9/11 in 1940, Winston Churchill spoke to his country, and nobody remembers that who's alive. But a lot of people don't even remember 9/11. Back to my conversation with Dr. Horn.
1: If you're under 20, you're not going to remember that.
2: Yeah. Our freshman class was born in 2014. No.
1: Wow.
2: Six fewer. They were born in 2008. And Clark Judge, who's a great presidential speechwriter for Reagan, lives in town now, and he talks to the kids once in a while. And I was explaining to a friend of his who said, what a privilege that is for them. And I said, yeah, it is a privilege for them. And he said, well, Clark was actually there when Reagan, he helped to write the speech where Reagan said, Mr. Gorbachev, tear down this wall. And I said, you should know that, of course, that's 20 years before they were born. They don't, you know, they didn't live through that. You and I did, but they didn't. Well, that's one reason why it's good to read these speeches, right? Because we have to remember that, like, what happened in Britain, this chapter is a very good, and the next one, too, is a very good explanation of it, right? Everybody had to carry the load. Churchill speaking to, and therefore also for, the people. He kept explaining that it was a privilege to us to share the burden of the troops at the front. We're all in the war now. Well, society works that way, too. There are just people who have to carry the load, and the society won't work unless they do. And, you know, we fear in this time of peace and plenty and division, we fear that we've forgotten how to carry the load, and the nation is not what it was before. But I can tell you, I see that every day in my work, right? These kids, you know, they're smart and they're pampered in some ways compared to their forebears. But the truth is, they want to grow and they want to do a great job and they want to help to carry the load. And that's the reason my wife's family remembers these days as the best days of their lives.
0: If you had a leader like Churchill who gave speeches like this, it would be easy to remember it even if you lost loved ones along the way. 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Thank you, Adam. Thank you, Harley. Thank you, Generalissimo. We will talk to you all next week on the next Hugh Hewitt Show.
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6: The names of those killed read at the 9/11 Memorial and Museum in New York City as the nation marks the grim anniversary of those terror attacks. A ceremony also held in Shanksville, Pennsylvania.
8: Dedicate yourself to never forget. Define that spirit in the world around you each and every day. May God bless the memories of the 40 souls we lost.
6: Pennsylvania Governor Josh Shapiro, President Trump speaking at a third ceremony at the Pentagon. Enforcement agencies bolstering security at Jewish facilities as the high holidays begin.
9: Rosh Hashanah begins at sunset Friday and ends at nightfall on Sunday, meaning head of the year in Hebrew. It celebrates the Jewish New Year and is the start of a 10-day period of repentance and reflection.
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11: It's just after 3 o'clock. Thanks for making the Talk of the Quad Cities KQ&A your choice for your Friday. I'm Marty Myers with a check of your news brought to you by Verde Valley Sanctuary. State lawmakers are reflecting on the tragic attacks on the World Trade Center and the Pentagon 25 years ago.
12: During the early morning hours of September 11, 2001, two hijacked commercial planes crashed into the Twin Towers of the World Trade Center in New York City. A third plane crashed into the Pentagon in Arlington, Virginia, and a fourth crashed into a field in Pennsylvania. During a live call-in to yesterday's Talk of the Town on KQ&A, State Senator Mark Fincham told host Sanford Cohen, unfortunately, terrorist threats still exist.
13: You just cannot trust individuals who are willing to blow themselves up on a crowded city bus and kill women and children. These are non-combatants, so you cannot trust them with a knife.
12: During a live appearance, Talk of the Town's State Representative Quang Nguyen called the terrorist attacks a major tragedy.
14: I've been in government for 6 years now, and, you know, it's sad to say that until the sky falls on you, you're not going to react much. And so, unfortunately, 9/11, the sky did collapse on us.
12: Almost 3,000 people were killed in the attacks. I'm Bill Monroe reporting.
11: Grand Canyon National Park officials say a lot of work lies ahead in restoring the South Rim after severe flash flooding.
15: Deputy Incident Commander Dave Black told the audience that at a community meeting Tuesday night, conservation efforts are paying off.
16: Our work right now can be summed up in four words: conserve, supplement, repair, and recover. Based on what we know today, we're working toward restoring a reliable water supply in the coming weeks, not months.
15: Black pointed out there has been substantial damage from erosion.
16: Floodwaters also deposited substantial debris throughout developed areas, including the Bright Angel Campground and surrounding facilities. In some locations, erosion and debris flows have substantially altered trails and river access areas.
15: A temporary line is being installed that's capable of transporting as much water to the community as a permanent one. Damage to several bridges remains setbacks, and the search continues for a man who disappeared in the flooding. I'm Greg Paul reporting.
11: The Arizona Diamondbacks begin a three-game weekend series with the Texas Rangers at 6 tonight, and you can check out all of the live action right here on KQ&A. And football's back. The Arizona Cardinals begin the 2026 season against the Los Angeles Chargers this Sunday. The live broadcast begins at noon on 94.3 and 100.7 FM KDDL. 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
11: Here's your KQ&A Friday afternoon forecast for Prescott and the Quad Cities. Just a slight chance for an afternoon storm, your high reaching 87 degrees, a 30% chance of storms and showers this evening with a low of 63, and on Saturday again, just a slight chance of an afternoon storm, your high near 86 degrees. Look for a 40% chance of afternoon storms in Cottonwood and the Verde Valley for today, your high reaching 97 degrees. A 40% chance of thunderstorms and showers are with you overnight, your low near 70 degrees. A 30% chance of showers in the morning, 20% chance of afternoon storms, 96 for your high on Saturday. Have a great Friday. I'm Marty Myers for the Talk of the Quad Cities, KQNA, 99.9 FM in Prescott, 95.5 FM in Prescott Valley and Cottonwood, 11:30 AM, and everywhere you go with our free AZ Hometown Radio mobile app.
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21: Larry Elder here, the sage from South Central, the Prince of Pico Union, the czar of common sense, the great Eldersky, Don Lorenzo. Welcome to the program. No Victor Crest allowed because we've got a country to save. 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
10: 888-971-SAGE, 888-971-7243. I am Larry Elder. We are Salem News Channel on this 25th anniversary of 9/11. Now, who would have thought just a few years ago that RFK Jr. would be a keynote speaker at a GOP convention? RFK Jr. said neither his father nor his uncle would recognize the Democratic Party of today. President Trump, by the way, says he does not need congressional approval to give $5,000 to every adult citizen if Republicans win the House and the Senate in the midterms. Remember when Nancy Pelosi opposed giving China most favored nation status? We do. And she sounded a lot like you-know-who. Hillary Clinton called President Trump, quote, the Olympic champion of lying, close quote. Given her track record and that of her husband, she might just want to sit this one out. Ted Cruz says a dangerous green-red alliance of communists and Islamists are taking over the Democratic Party. At the GOP midterm convention, J.D. Vance was interrupted by heckler waving the Mexican flag. Not a good move. A spokesperson for the Israeli Defense Force tells Pierce Morgan he is obsessed with, quote, Jewish settlers, close quote. In a letter signed by Black House members, they're calling on the DOJ to investigate Black Americans found hanging from trees whose death, they say, quote, raised significant suspicion of foul play, end of quote. All of this and more. The number again, 888-971-SAGE, 888-971-7243. After 9/11, baseball suspended playing, but when baseball resumed, the legendary late great Vin Scully said this, number 65.
26: Good evening, and welcome to Dodger Stadium. All of us have experienced a litany of emotions, whether it would be shock, disbelief, and horror, followed by grief, mourning, and anger. All of us indeed have lost a lot. We have lost thousands of lives. We have lost some of our self-confidence. We have lost some of our freedom. And certainly, we have lost a way of life. The President of the United States has said it is time to go back to work. And so, despite a heavy heart, baseball gets up out of the dirt, brushes itself off, and will follow his command, hoping in some small way to inspire the nation to do the same. All of the ballplayers in the major leagues are wearing the American flag. Out of patriotism, yes. Out of love of country, yes. But more so out of duty and of courage, and to pronounce a national firmness of will. God bless us in our efforts. God bless America.
10: By the way, before we get going, I want to give a shout out to a friend of mine who I hope is listening, Dave Anderson. Mr. Anderson is an extraordinarily gifted musician and has a brother who's, let's just put it this way, kind of woke. And they have had some issues, but hopefully they can resolve it. Now, we're talking about Major League Baseball and 9/11. And do you remember when President George W. Bush threw out the first pitch at Yankee Stadium right after 9/11? We do.

0: it was Kansas City, they kind of clowned it out there and let him get a double slash triple that helped helped in that game. But he'll be DH'ing and batting seventh. Then Lawler doing pretty good in center field. Then your boy Waldy will be batting ninth in left field. And for Texas, I won't go through the lineup, but an old Diamondback will be leading off, Jock Peterson, who actually was pretty worthless, I think it was last year, but having an okay year this year, and he'll be leading off for the Texas Rangers. And, yeah, this is kind of a rematch of 2023 when they played him in the World Series. And you're right, Kelly was traded. He pitched 10 games for Texas last year, but he came storming back like we hoped and predicted he would. And we were able to get those couple of guys in the Kelly trade have played for the Diamondbacks here. So that was one of those where you always hope you can do a win-win thing and trade, you know, rent the guy off, pick up a couple good players, and get them right back again. And Kelly's been pitching pretty good. Last time was just a quality start against the Astros. He gave up 3 runs in 6 innings, but the game before that he threw 7 scoreless innings. Granted, it was against the Giants. So, yeah, Xiaopai, ASU guy, kind of a bulldog. His record's 9-13. You know, some of that was in the beginning of the year. His ERA has creeped the back up a hair over 5. It's 5.06. But I like the Diamondbacks in this game. If Corbin Carroll is healthy in the lineup, going against the lefty, who's a decent lefty but has been struggling, especially last time out. So definitely tune into this one, you know, all right here on KQ&A. And remind the listeners, there's 3 stations they can tune into, right?
1: Yeah, the 11:30 a.m., of course, which you can pick up, you know, pretty well in a lot of areas. But then 99.9 covers Prescott and Chino Valley, 95.5 in Prescott Valley and Cottonwood. And we don't stream the games. That's all done by MLB. But the interesting thing about this matchup between the Diamondbacks and the Rangers are a first-place team, although they're 3 games under 500, and they are in the, you know, in the driver's seat, I guess you want to call it that, for the Western Division lead. They're up by, I think, 3 games over Seattle, and then behind them are the Royals and the Athletics and the Angels. So they've got some 3 of the worst teams in the American League are in that division, and the Rangers are the best of the worst at 72 and 75. They're in first place.
0: Well, I'll have to give you a slight correction. The team we just played, the Houston Astros, granted, they're both in Texas, but Houston is what you're saying. Houston's in first. Last time I looked, they were 74 and 72. Texas, but you're right. They're right in it. They're 2 back. And then, of course, Seattle's fallen in, like you said, the Athletics and the Angels. You're correct there. But Texas is actually a hair back in second, below 500. But they're also in the wild card. They're maybe only a game or so back in the wild card. But Houston is in first. Texas, technically right now, a hair behind him in second. And yes, everybody's struggling in the American League except for maybe Tampa Bay. And, you know, of course, the Yankees are starting to pour it on. But everybody's struggling in the American League. And even the White Sox, which I'm kind of rooting for them. You know, they're another team that's barely over 500. And Cleveland's trying to catch them. It's about a 2-game spread there. But the White Sox are barely over 500. And the White Sox, if it were to stop now, would have the number 2 seed, which would actually give them a bye in the first round of the playoffs. So American League's really interesting, a lot on the weaker side, where over here in the National League, unfortunately, where the Diamondbacks are, there's a lot of quality teams, and it's the Diamondbacks would be in first place in, you know, what you're talking about is in the American League West and the American League Central. But right now they're fighting it out with the San Diego Padres and the Cubs for that wild card spot.
1: Well, and I'm glad you had that covered, because the top of my screen didn't say what I was looking at, and I was looking at the wild card standings. But yeah, in the overall standings, yes, the Astros are the first place team in the West, albeit 3 games over 500. Rangers 3 games under 500, and a couple games out of the wild card.
0: And then also today in baseball, you've got couple, you know, if you want a scoreboard watch, San Diego is playing a little later tonight, but they're in San Francisco, and they're on the road, but San Francisco, not a real strong team, and the Padres are a pretty good favorite. They're a -160. A couple neat games would be we'll talk about 9/11. We were there in New York for the World Series and all that kind of stuff, but the Yankees and the Mets are playing in Yankee Stadium this weekend, so that's one to, you know, I'm sure will get a little coverage.

0: and one that I'm watching, our old buddy Max Scherzer's been trying to get those Toronto Blue Jays over the wild card hump in that weak American League, and I got money on Max tonight playing against the Baltimore Orioles, so I'm kind of watching that one. But of course, San Diego is going to be on the radar tonight against San Francisco. I think the Cubs played earlier. We can probably get
1: yeah,
0: a
1: they
0: score.
1: Did. Cubs won 12-2, and
0: you know what? I was watching some of that game at driving in from Chino Valley. We had drove up to El Norte, and of course, our old friend Gary Denny.
1: El Charo Norte.
0: One of your advertisers, yeah. And a very type thing, cool place. John Wayne would probably walk into there if he was still around. And Gary and his family, great softball fast pitch players out of Skull Valley. And his uncle was the great John Denny, who played about 15 years in the majors and won the Cy Young Award in 1983. With the Phillies. I actually gave him a few baseball cards today when we were in there of his uncle, and he always appreciates that. But it's one of your good new advertisers.
1: Yeah.
0: You're correct. The Cubs did win 12-2 against Pittsburgh.
1: You do have a couple things going in your favor with this Padres Giants matchup. Just so you know, the Giants, as terrible as they are, they're at .500 at home. So they win as much as they lose at home. They're much worse away. So the fact they're playing at home is a bit of an advantage. And then the Giants are coming off a 3-game winning streak. They've won their last three. Padres have won their last four. So you do have a couple of teams here that are on hot streaks, so to speak. But that does maybe give the Giants a little bit better chance at it than if they were just being their worthless selves on the road.
0: Yeah, if you were better, that might be something where you would want to maybe take the San Francisco Giants at a plus, maybe 140, 150. You'd be, you know, actually getting money on top of it. But one other side note is Robbie Ray will be on the mound for San Diego, and he is an ex-San Francisco Giant. So good or bad, but Ray, he's been hot and cold for the Padres. He's somebody that a lot of people were wanting. He was one of the top guys out there, besides, of course, Skubal. And he's kind of gone good game, bad game, good game, bad game. Unfortunately, the last game I think he pitched for the Padres was one of the bad ones, so I don't know if he's due for a good one here or not, but let's hope not. So Robbie Ray on the mound against the guy that I can see here, Wilkinson, who's 0-3, unless it's changed. But you're right, San Francisco's at least at home. They've won a few, and let's hope they can surprise, and the Diamondbacks can do what I'm hoping and predicting and betting on. I think at a -115 with Carroll on the mound going up against a lefty, and Merrill Kelly on the mound, and if Corbin Carroll is indeed in the lineup, which the last reports show him batting fifth in right field, and not just in the lineup, but let's hope he's now healthy with all these days off that he's had, and he can go back to hitting those triples and home runs and so forth, and playing a little better right field. Tawa came through the other day with some hits, and he did make one good catch, but he's also clowned it up out there. You know, you're better off with Corbin Carroll in right field than Tawa or any of those other guys. So should be a lot of fun. Not to weekend, and it's the usual 6:40 tonight. Tomorrow will be the usual Saturday. Everybody loves those 5:10 games. If you're driving down from Prescott, you can get down there and get back up. And then Sunday, 1:10. Pretty good. I don't know if they're going to use up all their guys, but you got Brandon Faude, of course, has been pitching fantastic. He's a Saturday starter. And then Sunday, you've got Erod, who's 15-5 with that 2.55 ERA on Sunday. So this is one where you should be able to win the series, if not maybe sweep it with those pitching matchups. Monday, it's still at Chase Field. Marlins come to town, and Corbin Burnes will be in there and hopefully getting some more of that rust off. But what a great week or two or three, the end of the season. I'm maybe going to be out there in San Diego for that last series and doing the show from down there. So if it's going to matter, and if I can get out there, we'll do like we used to do in the old days and do some road tripping. Speaking of the old days, your thoughts about not just 9/11, you probably covered it yesterday on Talk of the Town, but, you know, of course it's huge. Yep. In the baseball circles here in Arizona, because who was in the World Series in 2001 were the Yankees and the Diamondbacks, and of course there's going to be that Yankee series coming up and reliving the 25th anniversary, but a lot of talk about, you know, all that was going on with the Yankees and the Diamondbacks in that 2001 season, and would like to get maybe some of your memories. One thing I'll throw out before I forget, what I wasn't sure about, and, you know, normally we're kind of on top of all this kind of stuff, but the Diamondbacks on September 11th were scheduled to play at home against the Colorado Rockies, okay? They were, you know, a lot of people know they won, you know, first place and then, you know, went on, you know, beat Atlanta and everybody in St. Louis and went on to the World Series and, you know, the dramatic World Series. But they were only a game and a half up on that day and 19 games left. Now, of course, there was bigger things going on with 9/11, but you got to go, oh, my God, the Diamondbacks are pulling this thing off. They're in this pennant race. They're a game and a half up. And who knows if there was going to be a season, let alone a week off, however many days off. And that would have been just so terrible to, you know, also lose out on that. But they were a game. A lot of people don't remember that. I didn't either. You know, I figured, oh, they probably had a 5 or 6 game lead. They're just coasting in. It was a game and a half with 19 left when all that went down. So some of your thoughts, remembrances, of course, Doc and I were in New York, and the three of us were in all the games in it was Bank One at the time, but here in Arizona. So what are some of your thoughts, since today is September 11th, about the Diamondbacks and Yankees?
1: Yeah, I definitely remember the matchup between the Diamondbacks and the Yankees, that the sentimental favorite in the World Series was the Yankees. They basically wanted the Diamondbacks to just kind of lay down and die and not put up much of a fight so that the World Series championship could be celebrated in New York after the terrible attack of 9/11. But the Diamondbacks started out like they were going to spoil the party. They won the first two and in pretty good fashion, you know, and it was Johnson and Schilling and the good Lord willing. And then they went to New York for the for games 3, 4, and 5, and Byung-Hyun Kim kind of served them up, you know, 3 straight dramatic victories, which then put the Yankees ahead coming back to Arizona. And in case you were wondering whether or not the Diamondbacks were up for that game, in game 6, down 3-2, having lost those 3 games in New York in such spectacular fashion, they put the hurt on the Yankees in that game 6. That was the biggest blowout of the series, was in game 6, which led to, of course, the game 7, which many have said was one of the most exciting game 7s in World Series history, with, you know, finishing up with the following call that we all remember from the World Series. Here it is.
2: And a little blooper. Base hit! Diamondbacks win! They're the world champions!
1: That's, of course, Greg Schulte giving that great call, the blooper, base hit, at Diamondbacks win. So, Luis Gonzalez, what an amazing season that guy had. He won the Home Run Derby. He had 57 home runs that year. Never came close to that before or since. But, man, put it all together in that 1 year. And really, that guy probably will never have to buy his own drink ever again in the state of Arizona.
0: Definitely. And that game 6, which I believe was 15-1, a lot of people felt that maybe Andy Pettitte was tipping his pitches. But all the other games were so close. It was so exciting, and the, you know, even though the Diamondbacks were on the wrong end of 5, which Doc and I were at, and it was bizarre, I tell you, Byung-Hyun Kim and all that kind of stuff, it was still made for some dramatic, great baseball. And you're right, it's, if not the number one World Series ever, it's second or third. The 75 World Series, you know, comes to mind for a lot of people when it comes to just dramatics and so forth. But it was definitely one of the best. And especially for Diamondback fans, I'm gonna jump around a little bit about that and 9/11 and the Diamondbacks. I was reading an article by a good old friend of ours, Mark Gonzalez, who used to be the beat writer for the Diamondbacks, and especially back in 01. And he was a good friend of me and Doc's. You probably knew him too. I think he ended up going to Chicago and doing stuff there. But I was reading an article about from him today, and there was some interesting little tidbits in there, and this might jump around a little bit, but not too bad. But and some things are bigger than others, but in fact, it was pretty big. I'll leave a lot out. But the Diamondbacks, when they were supposed to play that game on September 11th and with the Rockies, they actually had to lend their plane to the Rockies to return to Denver. Thought that was pretty cool. Of course, a lot of their executives were in Milwaukee because of a baseball meetings, and they couldn't get back to Arizona. Myself included, I was in Chicago, and I was supposed to be on a plane that morning, which would have been grounded while I was in the air, but I ended up staying longer to play golf with my dad and another guy. And so I was stuck in Chicago and not able to get to an Ole Miss game, which ended up getting canceled anyway. But back to the Diamondbacks, some of the other things, they were when they did go to play their first game, which was determined 1 week later, and the commissioner said we're going to play one more week of the season, hence that's why the World Series didn't end until November 4th and all that. They were playing in Colorado then, their first game back, and when the American flag was unveiled and all that, Mark Grace was being quoted. He said he was actually holding hands with Rockies manager Buddy Bell and another Rocky, and of course they were sobbing. Gracie and Schilling are the greatest when it comes to this stuff. When it came to being in New York for those games 3, 4, and 5, there was an off day, and the team volunteered, not the Yankees. I don't know why they thought maybe that would be dangerous or whatever, but the Diamondbacks are the ones that went to ground zero, Sanford. And Johnson, Schilling, and Gonzalez, and a few other players spoke to the workers there, despite what was told to be not dangerous, but we now know was a dangerous area, and a lot of people have died, thousands have died later with cancers and so forth. But anyways, Schilling had the most uplifting message. He's very conservative, as we know, and he's been ridiculed for that, which isn't fair. But he delivered a speech that also was written up in on ESPN magazines and things like that, and it put everybody there in tears. So he did a great job with his talk to the first responders and New York Police Department and so forth. So he really did a good job with that. A couple other stories that I took out of this was one of the umpires who was umping game 3, fellow by the name of Dale Scott. He said, oh yeah, we were always told that, you know, it was one of the most dangerous boroughs, the Bronx, but they said that place was so secure. And Doc and I can attest to this because, again, we went there, and we had to go through dog sniffing and FBI and all this to get in. They even pulled me to the side. Their dog smelled something in my press bag. Well, it was a granola bar. So we had to be sat down. And, of course, there were, you know, snipers and all that kind of stuff. And then, of course, the coolest thing was how President Bush showed up, another reason why they had so much security, and him throwing that first pitch with a bulletproof vest on under a New York Fire Department jacket and from 60 feet and for a strike. And of course, Bob Brenly was one of the first guys to greet him and talk to him on that stuff. And one thing I took out of, and by the way, Brian Anderson started that game 3. And there's a stupid, bizarre story about that. While we were still covering game 1 and 2 in Chase Field, and Brenly had not decided on starting pitchers, Doc and I were milling around the clubhouse, and I, as always, betting or whatever, noticed that the Yankees were pretty bad against left-handed starters, but really good against righties. Well, our only real left-handed starter that would be available for that would be Brian Anderson, but he wasn't always used. So we were talking to Brian about that, and he really wanted the ball. And when I told him that, he goes, Go tell Brenly. You know me. It don't take much for me to go do something like that. So probably within a minute, I'm over there with Brenly going, hey, coach, you know, as if he should know this, but he almost looked at me like he didn't understand that lefties and righty splits were what they were. Back then, maybe they didn't look at it as hard. I'm going, Brian Anderson, man, go with him and all that. And, you know, he gave me a wink and a nod, whatever. But sure enough, within like an hour later, it's like it's announced Brian Anderson's going to start. So Anderson, who's doing play-by-play with Tampa Bay now, we got to catch up with him sometime. I don't know if he'll be here on the next Sunday. But he was on the mound for that game in New York with the president and snipers and going against Roger Clemens. And I think to this day he'll probably thank me for maybe helping his cause. And last story. This comes from our favorite guy, Joe Garagiola Jr., as told to one of our favorite writers, Mark Gonzalez. So, game 3 and 4. As the team bus is leaving their Grand Hyatt there in Yankee Stadium, they're going up Park Avenue. Well, they drive by this Catholic church. And Joe and his dad are strong Catholics, but so they go by this Catholic church the first day, and there's nothing, you know, nothing going on. It's quiet. You know, they go by. Second day, so game 4. Here they go. Here they go. They're driving by. And there's a young priest out there all dressed up, and he must have heard that they had gone by or whatever, and he's just looking at them as they go by. Okay. So now it's game three. Bus goes by. This is according to Joe Garagiola, Jr. So there's this priest all dressed in his stuff, and Joe, quote-unquote, says, I'm not making this up. He gives us the double barrel. Garagiola said, with both middle fingers hoisted in the air. So Joe says, come on, man, only in New York. So that's how these Yankee fans are, man. The priest is double flipping off the team bus. And I think Brenly says, I'm glad I didn't see that. I don't know if he would have turned the bus around and caused a ruckus. But those are some things that we saw, some things I didn't know, which is tough because we tend to research and talk about this and talk to the guys like crazy. But thank you, Mark Gonzalez. We miss you. And he was a great beat writer for us. But hopefully you enjoyed some of those stories. And let's hope the Diamondbacks can make it back to the playoffs, make it back to the World Series. Who knows? What if it was against the Yankees? That'd be so cool. So any last thoughts on that stuff or 9/11, Stanford?
1: Not at this moment, but I know I have a number of sponsors here that are just itching to be heard.
0: You got it.
1: All right, we're going to come back with more live here on Talk of, on the Let's Talk Sports right here on KQ&A AM 1130. It's Mike and Sanford, and the Doc is sitting in the dark waiting for the air conditioner to work. So we're going to think some cool thoughts for the Doc, and we'll have more when we come back right after this.
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2: Good old Mike Austin. Yeah, I remember him from way back. Actually, when we were playing the Diamondbacks this year, he came down, and, you know, I did a nice little interview with him. And he's a great guy, and I know he's always been a huge fan of me, and, you know, he's always been great to me, you know, whenever I see him. And he was actually my very first interview when I was about, I think, 10 or 11 years old. I did a radio interview with him, and that was my introduction into sports radio. So it's always fun to catch up with him.
3: Ah, yes, we're catching up with Mike Austin live right here on Let's Talk Sports on KQNA AM 1130, 99.9 in Prescott, 95.5 Prescott Valley Cottonwood, and streaming live at KQNA.com and on the free AZ Hometown Radio app. I got to tell you, Mike, that may have been his first interview. But you remember when you and I did our very first radio stint, we were doing a trading card show at the Hacienda.
4: God, that was like the late 80s, yeah. Early 90s.
3: Late 80s. It was the late 80s, bro.
4: That's how we hooked up. You were, put on the baseball card shows, and you were there. You were a great deal for advertising and all that, and you would interview me, and you go, wait a minute, this guy's to know his stuff and might work cheap. So it worked out, and but yeah, those are the good old days, those card shows that were at the Hacienda, but then eventually at the Armory when it got a little bit too big. So a lot of fun back in those days. You did a great job, and you really helped put those card shows on the map. People were here, and your DJs and stuff would, they were like baseball cards, so they would talk about it. Like I just did, yes, about El Norte. You know, I'm like, we love that place. So you know, you chat about it sometimes. So your guys would be, you know, instead of giving me 10-second lead-ins, they'd talk about 35, 45 seconds. So you guys did great. You did a great live remotes, and that was a lot of fun, and it kind of led to this. And what, 30, how many years has it been? 32, 34? How, I can't,
3: let's see, 1994, 32 years. 32 years in July.
4: And shortly thereafter.
3: And one of the reasons why we get Cardinals football on Arizona's Hometown Radio Group is because the folks that are in charge of broadcasting for the Cardinals happened to hear you guys talking one day in the afternoon, and they go, oh, there's somebody doing sports talk up there in Prescott. We could use an outlet up there. And so, sure enough, Cardinals have been with us for quite a while. But here in the early going, we have to shift the Cardinals broadcast over to Cattle Country because we've got those Diamondbacks, and we are got to keep those Diamondbacks going here on KQ&A. So Cattle Country 94.3 and 100.7, that is your home for Arizona Cardinals football as they take on the LA Chargers. The game time is at 1:25 is the kickoff, and 12 o'clock is the start of the broadcast.
4: What's interesting, and you said you guys, so I'll go ahead and spill the beans real quick because we got to let the cover, but it was 1994, and the Hall of Famer, Mike Pantaleon, was filling in for you over at Penelope Park and Forest, which became the office, which I guess is now going out of business, but it was the big sports bar in town. So Pantaleon and I were doing a show, and we did a good job, and the Cardinals heard it, and they call you, and you, of course, closed the deal in a second to get the Cardinals, which led to the hockey, which led to the Diamondbacks, and the rest is history, even the Suns for a little while. So, but it was the Hall of Famer. It wasn't Doc. Doc wasn't with us yet. You had a rare day off. It was me and Mike Pantaleon, and we were having a live remote over there at the sports bar in Cortez. So that's what kind of led to all this other
3: And as a matter of fact, the very same Philly Mike is going to be sitting in for us next Friday. So it'll be Mike Pantaleon and the Doc will be taking over for Mike and myself. And so they will have Let's Talk Sports for you next Friday at 4 o'clock.
4: So real quick before we get to the NFL and the Cardinals, and I do want to get some college in there, but speaking of hockey briefly, Barry Melrose, who I think everybody liked this guy. He did a great job. Canadians seem to really love him, but he passed away at age 70 just a couple days ago. He was the NHL. He was a player and a coach, and he became this almost like celebrity ESPN hockey commentator. Only 70 years old. He left ESPN in 23. I thought it was just a year or so ago after a 27-year run. He was diagnosed with Parkinson's disease. He was the head coach of the Kings, like, in 92, 93, 94, 95, with Wayne Gretzky serving as the team captain. The Kings reached the 93 Stanley Cup Finals that year, but lost to Montreal. But I think most people remember him as this really fun goatee, slick back hair, like, seemed like a tough defenseman, telling it like a Charles Barkley of hockey or something. But we have lost him. He has passed away. You probably have some good memories of watching him, right?
3: Oh, yeah. Barry Melrose is kind of more like a like a Mark Grace type. He was kind of a kind of a goofball. Everybody liked him, but he had really good insights into what it was all about in the NHL.
4: And going to the NFL, you're right, a big loss. Especially, I'm sure the people in Canada are really bummed out about that one big time. But the Wednesday night, the NFL started, and what a crazy game. Seahawks and the New England Patriots. New England had this game until their young quarterback, Drake May, decided to throw three interceptions in the fourth quarter and kind of blow that game and blow what could have been a tie, overtime, or even a win with that interception in the end zone. So they ended up losing to Seattle again, but not by as big a score. That was the Super Bowl, 13-10. Last night, Rams and San Francisco, no games until Sunday. Full slate of the usual Sunday games, and then there'll be one Monday night game. And, you know, it's hard to throw out who you should bet, who you shouldn't bet first, you know, because it's preseason's nothing. And then you don't even really know. Sometimes crazy into the betting, you can figure this stuff out. But I don't have too much in the way to suggest, except for I would probably take the L.A. Chargers minus the 9.5. I'm not too sure. I'm not too high on this Arizona team. Unfortunately, I know that's the team we're going to be having and carrying, and we'll probably be in the Arch Manning sweepstakes among the other five or six great quarterbacks if the quarterbacks don't pan out this year for Arizona. But a lot of people are predicting maybe only a couple wins. They do play the Chargers. It's going to have to be in L.A., and the Chargers are anywhere from a 9.5 to a 10.5 point favorite. I think at 9.5, I would bet the Chargers. A couple other quick ones, not necessarily to bet, but Minnesota Vikings and our old little buddy, the midget quarterback, will be leading the way. Minnesota is favored by 1.5 over Green Bay. And then the Monday night game looks kind of interesting with Kansas City, you know, coming back with Mahomes and so forth. They're going to be at home against their arch rival, Denver. So there's a couple big ones in there. Not a lot of big point spreads, just the Cardinal game and then a Jacksonville-Cleveland game. Otherwise, they're all, you know, 3, 4, 5 points. I think your Detroit Lions are a 7-point favorite against New Orleans. But is there any game that jumps out? Otherwise, talk to me about any thoughts on the Arizona Cardinals game on Sunday.
3: One of the games that also took place was the Niners slaughtering the Rams. The Rams not only lost but looked bad doing it, which, you know, normally the Rams usually put up a pretty good fight. Man, they were just run over by the 49ers, and hopefully that was just simply a bad game on their part and not an indication that the 49ers intend to do that to the rest of the Western Division.
4: No, that's a good point. And then the Sunday night game might be interesting. Dallas is going to be playing the New York Giants, and that's about a 3-point spread, even though Dallas is favored. A lot of people will be tuning in locally on that one because of Scataboo coming back, and then also the Ole Miss old quarterback, Jackson Dart. He's become a favorite too. But Scataboo has played a lot in the preseason, and after that 8 games, and he suffered a dislocated ankle. He's done very well with John Harbaugh's team, and look for that one on Sunday night.
3: Yeah, speaking of a big margin of victory, the Arizona State Sun Devils took care of Morgan State in a big way.
4: Yeah, well, it was we'll get to that. In fact, there's a couple crazy stories, but I'll throw a couple other NFL things out there. Then we'll get into, since I don't think Doc's going to be with us, I was kind of waiting to see if he was. We'd do some of the college stuff, but some of the other things of big note to look out for in the NFL this year, or note for maybe Arizona people too, is what I mentioned, Kyler Murray with the Vikings, and he did beat out J.J. McCarthy to claim at least a week one starting role. So a lot of people will be tuning into Vikings games, see if this guy really was as worthless as we, you know, got to see, or if he can somehow, some people have, I got guys that are bettors that are betting Minnesota to win 8 or 9 and win the division and you know, go to the playoffs, and they're all gung-ho. Other people, of course, no, and they're thinking they're going to beat Green Bay. Granted, it's in Minnesota, so that'll be worth watching. Seattle will be worth, you know, keeping an eye on, especially after their comeback win, and, you know, they were champions, they're going to come back. The 49ers, you mentioned their blowout win last night, but they're going to be how they're going to do with the health of Nick Bosa and George Kittle, and, of course, Perry Heiss, grad Brock Purdy. So people will be keeping an eye on that. Of course, Scataboo in New York with Jason Dart. The Bears fans are gung-ho, even though a lot of people think it was maybe easy schedule or no big deal. But the Bears and Caleb Williams, he threw for 3,900 yards, 27 touchdowns. They were 11-6. Now they're thinking they're going to go to the Super Bowl. They put this Caleb Williams quarterback in Chicago on Madden NFL 27. So they're wondering if the Madden curse is going to affect them. Over in Buffalo, Sanford, the Bills, who made some trades, they're always a good team, and they can't seem to get over the hump, but they're going to be playing their first regular season game in their new $2.2 billion Highmark Stadium, and that will be in week two against your old team on a Thursday night against the Detroit Lions. Patrick Mahomes is going to return from that torn ACL. We'll see how the Kansas City Chiefs can do. Bo Nix is returning from a broken ankle. Of course, he led the Broncos to a 14-3 record. I think some of your staff are Bronco fans, and they were the AFC's number one seed, but he had that break in his right ankle during the AFC Championship playoff, so we'll see how he can do and how the Denver Broncos can do.
3: Well,
4: two last ones.
3: Go ahead.
4: You've got Aaron Rodgers at 42, four-time MVP, signed that last one-year deal with Pittsburgh Steelers. This is supposed to be his last year. We'll see how he can do. And then the number one pick, Fernando Mendoza, who will be with the Las Vegas Raiders, who do come to town. By then, he'll probably be starting. But at this point, Kirk Cousins is the opening season starter. So any thoughts on that and our Cardinal stuff?
3: Actually, we're ready for college stuff because Doc has joined us.
4: Oh, excellent. Perfect timing, Doc, because we want to talk about
5: sweating. That's quite the... how should I say it? Sacrifice. But I decided, I'll check in and see what you have to say about ASU and the U of A and Louisville and the Ole Miss game, too. That was interesting.
4: Well, that one, the Ole Miss, we won't dwell on that much because I want to dwell on some other stuff. But that was a great TV game, and I did watch it, and that was back and forth. And, you know, Ole Miss won, and they're still ninth in the nation or whatever, but it was a scare. Louisville's in action tonight. In fact, they're probably underway. Villanova at Louisville, and Louisville's a 37.5-point favorite, so maybe Ole Miss beating them, actually, even if it was only by three. They didn't cover. They were favored by 6.5, so that was great. Your game, quickly, because we want to get into your game coming up, which is going to be on real TV Saturday, both you and Arizona Wildcats. But ASU, of course, great blowout. The weird thing was, and you brought it up, and I brought it out to a lot of people who didn't realize this, and I'd never heard of this, so it was such a blowout, 70-7, that the opposition wanted to shorten the game by 5 minutes, which luckily it didn't matter on the point spread situations. The over-unders were already taken care of. They covered the game. But that is like a mercy rule.
5: Yep.
4: Is that even – have you ever heard of that before? Is that even legal?
5: I hadn't heard of it, neither had Kenny Dillingham. He was like, you can do that? When the ref came over to him, and the guy said, well, the other coach wants it, so what do you say? And he says, yeah, that's fine with me. You know, he just wanted to make sure that they weren't going to go like, hey, you can't do that, you have to forfeit the game or something. So, yeah, I never heard of that either, but I guess they have their plane tickets and the plane's ready on the runway, so they wanted to get out of Tempe.
4: Crazy thing was they paid that team $600,000 to come in and do that, and I was thinking, well, maybe they should prorate this thing and only give them $550 or something. But it worked out, and, you know, it kept people from getting injured, and we only have a few minutes. But ASU, huge game tomorrow. They're playing Texas A&M. Of course, both teams are 1-0. This is going to be in College Station, and Texas A&M is 40. I'll give you some of the terrible numbers. This is what's going to scare any ASU fan, but Doc can maybe give us some hope. But Texas A&M is 46-4 in non-conference home games since 2010. They have this huge crowd going for them.
5: 107,000.
4: They had 107,000-plus in attendance for their opener against Missouri State. It was the largest season opening crowd. the 12th consecutive game at Kyle Field that has hosted 100,000 fans. They are number 10 in the nation. They ended up 11-2 last year, but it was the program's first college football playoff appearance, and they were actually 11-0 until they lost to Texas in their final game. They lost to Arch Manning, 27-17, and then they lost to Miami in that tough, cool game. It was 10-3, so they were 11-0. They ended up 11-2. The only time that ASU, and goes back to 09, has ever played in front of a crowd anywhere near that was 92,000-plus against Georgia. So this could be crazy for – I'm sorry, they did play
5: – Rose Bowl.
4: They had 103,000 Sun Devils victory January 1st, 1987 over Michigan, which Sanford loved that, and 100,000 in Ohio State Rose Bowl. It'll be interesting to see if the Arizona State can handle this crowd, if they can handle the they give up two sacks to a weak Morgan State. By the numbers, number three is the number of ranked – this is maybe good news – number of ranked opponents ASU will play on the road this season. This is the first of those. They also have one against number 13 Texas Tech and number 15 BYU. And the number six is the Sun Devils have won six straight games versus ranked teams in the regular season. And then the attendance thing, and of course, this is a really, really good team. So, Doc, the line is 14.5. ASU is the underdog. Texas A&M home, 9 in the morning, ABC, 14.5 spread. The over-under is 50.5. The money line is Texas minus 700. So that means Texas has a 7-1 chance to win this game. Do the Sun Devil fans and yourself have some hope?
5: I like the 14 points, so I'll say that right off the bat. But, you know, college football is so crazy now. You never know from year to year. Like, Sam Levitt could be the ASU quarterback, but he decided to join his buddy Lane Kiffin at LSU, kind of birds of a feather flock together. So we're starting a brand-new quarterback who came from Kentucky, Cutter Bowley, and we'll have to see how he stands up. He should be at least used to SEC crowds, and maybe not be as intimidated, but we've got a bunch of new running backs. We've got some great wide receivers. So it'll all come down to the lines, and we can see if the transfer portal people that they got to plug into the defensive line and the offensive line can do some damage for the Sun Devils. But I still have a lot of faith in Kenny Dillingham as a coach. I think this is a very, very tough game, and ASU has the toughest schedule in the Big 12. So, and the next week, they're flying right out of Texas A&M's territory, going over to London to play Kansas in London. And the rock star, Chris, will be there watching that game, so that'll be kind of cool for him and everything. But I think the Sun Devils, they might have a better chance than you think, but it's going to be very intimidating. And basically, it's a whole new team. And when you throw a new quarterback in to work with brand-new wide receivers, you never know what's going to happen. But I'll tell you what, I have faith in Kenny, and he likes to ignite the valley, so let's see if he can do it again.
4: Texas A&M has 10 starters returning, which is probably a lot because everybody leaves or transfers or whatever. But you're right with the coach, and he's one of the highly recruited, and people want him, but you guys were able to retain him. So you're saying take Arizona State plus, it's actually 14.5. So you like them plus the points, and they got a chance maybe pulling off the upset. 9 in the morning, ABC, also on regular TV for all those Wildcat fans. At 12:30, so shortly right after Arizona State is done, Arizona will be playing at BYU. So both teams are on the road, and that's a 12:30 kickoff on Fox. BYU is a 7.5-point favorite. Any quick thoughts on that one?
5: I love the U of A quarterback. So we shall see. BYU is really tough, though. Their freshman quarterback from last year did really well. And that game's at BYU, right?
4: Yes.
5: Yeah, I would go with the Cougars, BYU, on that one.
4: All right. And before I get into some of the other games, because we might not have time, of course there's one huge game early in the season, and it's going to be tomorrow at 4:30. And when I'm talking Ohio State, one of Sanford's favorite teams to hate, Ohio State at Texas and Arch Manning. So Ohio State, number one in the nation. Texas, number four in the nation. This is a 4:30 kickoff, also on ABC. So that's the same channel ASU's on. And this is a pretty close spread. Texas, the number four team at home, is favored by 1.5. Over-under is 49.5. Any thoughts on that one? I know it's not your conference, but any thoughts?
5: Well, Texas is loaded, and they ripped away our starting running back from ASU. He's now on the Texas squad. So it's like, you know, poach all the players you can in college football now. I just look for that to be a real slobber knocker, and I think it'll be a pretty darn good game. If I had to make a pick, I still kind of ride with Ohio State, but I'll be pulling for Arch and the Longhorns in that one.
4: Who could end up an ASU quarter, or I'm sorry, a Cardinal quarterback, depending on how things play out. And we'll leave a minute for you to talk maybe Cardinals football, but with the last minute or two here on college, tonight there's one game that's of note, Missouri at Kansas. That's at 5 o'clock, and it's a 4.5-point spread. Check your listings, but there's a lot of good 9 o'clock games. Indiana plays, but they're favored by 56. Oregon's at Oklahoma State. I'm only mentioning ones that you can get on like regular TV, really. Oklahoma is at Michigan, and there's maybe some interest in that one. Michigan's favored by 4.5. Some of the later games would be Notre Dame's on at 12:30, and it's a 49.5-point spread. This is a decent one. Alabama at Kentucky. And Kentucky's getting 10 at Kentucky. Your Washington team is a big 27-point favorite over Utah State. Sanford might care. Maybe nobody else does, but Eastern Michigan is at Michigan State at 12:30, but it's on the Big Ten Network. A fairly good game is Tennessee at Georgia Tech. Georgia Tech, so Tennessee at Georgia Tech, 4 o'clock ESPN, it's 11.5-point spread. Ole Miss has got a game at 4:45, but they're favored. First game in Oxford, number 9 in the nation, Ole Miss, they're favored by 45. Arkansas, Utah plays that night. It's about the only real good night game.
3: Two-minute warning.
4: Anything
3: Two minute
4: about the
3: warning.
4: Cardinals you want to add? What?
3: Two-minute warning.
5: I say go with the Chargers.
3: Yeah. Hey, before we wrap things up, I just found out that the Phoenix Suns will be without their center, Mark Williams.
5: Yep.
3: He had a left shoulder surgery. He's going to miss several months, and he just signed a fully guaranteed 3-year, $38 million deal and suffered the injury in an off-season workout.
5: Unbelievable.
4: Just what they need, and they're only predicted to be about a 500 club. Doc, remind, or Sanford, remind people where and what time the Cardinals game is on your radio station and all about the Diamondbacks tonight and this weekend.
3: Yeah, Cardinals are over on the Country Cousin. That's 94.3 and 100.7 Cattle Country, the home of Cardinals football for the first month of the season anyway. And so you can catch all that starting at noon, and then the kickoff is at 1:25 against the Los Angeles Chargers. Diamondbacks tonight take on the Texas Rangers in the opener of a 3-game series. Merrill Kelly on the mound, and I'm glad that he's on the mound tonight because his bobblehead is being given away tomorrow, and I just don't like the idea of when a pitcher pitches on the day they're giving away his bobblehead.
5: There you go.
4: Good point.
5: Yeah, I have
4: Good
5: one
4: point.
5: Request for you real quick, Sanford. Can we extend the show by 1 second in honor of Michigan and Western Michigan?
3: All right, well, having said that, Doc, you'll be here with Mike Pantaleone next Friday, so have a great show next week, and we'll see you a little bit later on.
5: Yeah, hopefully the house problems will be solved by then.
3: Let's hope so. You can't live without air conditioning forever. All right, so for the rest of you, stay tuned. Larry Elder up next on the Talk of the Quad Cities, KQNA, and then Diamondbacks baseball right after that. For Mike and the Doctor, I'm Sanford Cohen. Have a great sports weekend, everybody.
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7: Fox News, I'm Tom Rigotti. It's a solemn day for Americans as the nation remembers the terror attacks on September 11, 2001, 25 years ago. Fox's Peter Ducey with more on today's commemorations.
8: A reading of nearly 3,000 victims' names at Ground Zero.
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12: I've got you under my skin.
13: 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You'll love these. Try a mama-approved cannoli and come check us out at Ciao Bella, located in